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2: In this bulletin, leadership rumblings in Victoria and the Aussies dominate in the pool in Glasgow. With more, I'm Tracy Weir. A fresh YouGov survey covering more than 2,000 Australians shows growing uncertainty about our relationship with the United States. Almost two-thirds of respondents believe the United States has become less friendly under President Donald Trump. YouGov Director of Public Data Paul Smith says there was also a shift in our perceptions about China's future economic growth.
3: More than half of Australians believe China will become the world's leading economic and technological power within 20 years. They don't think it'll be the US, and they certainly don't think it'll be anybody else.
2: 24% of Australians describe China as unfriendly toward our country, and 15% see it as hostile. Senior doctors at a major Sydney hospital are planning to move a formal vote of no confidence against the leadership of New South Wales Health. Concord Hospital's Medical Staff Council is demanding a formal investigation into what they say are widespread failures across the health system. The vote will be put to 450 members next week. A Queensland police officer is recovering in hospital after being shot while responding to an alleged domestic assault on the Fraser Coast. Dennis O'Kane has details.
4: Police arrived at a Yangaree home just before six last night when a 45-year-old man allegedly opened fire. A first-year constable was struck in the leg, prompting an immediate emergency declaration and a major police response. Specialist officers searched the property where they found the gunman deceased. The wounded officer was initially in a potentially life-threatening condition but was airlifted to hospital stable. The Ethical Standards Command is now investigating what happened.
2: Dennis O'Kane. Tuesday is looming as the most important day in Victorian Premier Jacinta Allen's political life. She could be challenged and dropped from the leadership. The latest opinion poll in today's Herald Sun could spell the end of her reign as Premier. It shows the coalition leading the government 56-44, two-party preferred. On the primary vote, after the coalition comes One Nation, followed by Labor, and then the Greens. The Herald Sun is reporting Labor power brokers are circling for a change of leadership. Problem is, there are no takers. Another 800 people have been baptised in a single session at historic Pirate Coves, south of Los Angeles. It is the fourth year in a row the mass baptism has been organised by Pastor Greg Laurie's Harvest Christian Fellowship. More than 9,000 people have been baptised over those 4 years. The event has become known as the Jesus Revolution Baptism after the revival of the late 60s and early 70s, when Pastor Laurie was also baptised. The Salvation Army has been joined by Scottish churches to lead an initiative to create a visible Christian presence throughout the Commonwealth Games in Glasgow. Volunteers are running a hub at its church in the heart of the city. As well as at several competition venues, visitors will be able to rest, have refreshments and recharge their phones, while pastoral support will also be on offer. To sport, and Australia is off to a flying start at the Glasgow Commonwealth Games, topping the medal tally with six golds on day one. The men's and women's 4x100-metre freestyle relay teams also winning gold, the men finishing the job in style, breaking a Comm Games record in the process.
5: Carl Chalmers is going to guide Australia to yet another gold medal. Australia wins six gold medals in Glasgow on day one, setting an unbelievable tone.
2: That audio courtesy of Channel 7, Lani Pallister, Jenna Forrester, Alex Safi and Jenna Jones all winning their events. That's the latest Vision National News. I'm Tracy Weir.
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1: This is Condis Benedict with a thought for the moment.
2: I was challenged by the way the Lord Jesus spoke to his disciples. The disciples were arguing amongst themselves, who is the greatest in the kingdom of heaven? In this passage of scripture, there are a number of crucial lessons for us to ponder on, and yes, even learn from. They weren't prepared for what the Lord was about to do, although I'm sure that it didn't surprise them. They had known the Lord Jesus long enough to understand what he was about. The Lord Jesus, he looked right through them to the heart of the matter. They were going to get a lesson on humility and much more. Now, like most households and organizations, there's a pecking order. Someone wants to be on the top. Someone has to be in charge. Others are there to follow. This is the worldly order of things, and it has its good and its bad points. And yes, even within the church, the body of Christ, there is a godly order of things. The disciples were not immune to the frailty of humanity. Warren Wiersbe says that true humility means knowing yourself and being yourself, your best self, not for you, not for them, but for the glory of God.
1: This is Condis Benedict with a thought for the moment.
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1: Jesus said some things that were, at face value, quite offensive within his own religion and culture. They're even offensive today. I guess that's one way of getting people's attention when you've got something really important to say, isn't it? Here's just one example. Jesus said, "I tell you the truth, unless you eat the flesh of the Son of Man and drink his blood, you cannot have eternal life within you." But Jesus wasn't talking about being a cannibal. He was talking about true religion. What Jesus meant is that it's got to be personal. He was saying that you don't receive eternal life by understanding concepts or by believing the right things, but instead by a personal and intimate relationship with him. Jesus must be to us more important than the very food and drink that we have every day and whose nutrients feed our bodies. For those who embrace this, it means eternal life.
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2: In this bulletin, the Victorian Premier under pressure and Metro services offline in Sydney. With more, I'm Tracy Weir. The Australian Local Government Association has welcomed growing momentum for fairer council funding at the Labor National Conference. The proposal to restore financial assistance grants to 1% of federal tax revenue is being considered at the conference. President Matt Burnett says the policy has support across the party.
3: Hopefully, between the factions and the Labor Party and the National Conference, they'll see that local government needs support and we'll get that 1% we've been fighting for so long.
2: The conference wraps up today. Jacinta Allen's fate as Victorian Premier could be decided as soon as this Tuesday when Parliament resumes as she faces a possible showdown with Labor MPs and power brokers in the wake of the latest polling. It shows Labor would be decimated with the coalition under Jess Wilson taking the reins of power after the November state election. Polling in the Herald Sun shows the coalition leading the government 56-44, two-party preferred. On the primary vote, the coalition out in front, followed by One Nation, Labor and then the Greens. Beachgoers are urged to prioritise water safety, with today marking World Drowning Prevention Day. Georgia Kondek has this report.
4: Anyone can drown, no one should. That's the message from Surf Life Saving Queensland. World Drowning Prevention Day serves as a reminder everyone has a role to play in keeping our beaches safe. Drowning remains the leading cause of preventable death and it continues to claim lives right here at home. Last season, 26 people lost their lives to drowning along the Queensland coast. Beachgoers are strongly encouraged to stick to supervised locations, check conditions before heading into the surf, and always swim between the red and yellow flags.
2: Georgia Kondek. All Sydney Metro services and some rail services are not running this weekend due to maintenance works. Buses are replacing trains on sections of the T2, T4 and T8 lines and across the entire length of the Metro. Transport for New South Wales Coordinator General Howard Collins says people must plan ahead and expect possible delays.
5: Allow about extra 30 minutes if you're using the rail network to watch out for that track work.
2: Passengers are urged to plan their journey. There's been a tragic end to a worship gathering in Africa's mostly Christian nation of Burundi. After thousands packed into a school ground to hear a popular local evangelist, eight of them died in a crush when a wall collapsed as they were leaving the event. A broadcaster from Trans World Radio, known as TWR, told Mission Network News what happened.
6: It was already dark and people were just rushing. Any one of them wanted to be first to go out of the venue. And it happened that the gate they were using was a bit narrow to let out a big number of people at the same time. So that when the unfortunate events happened where there was a stampede.
2: TWR is broadcasting gospel hope across the Central African country to help local churches reach more people. To sport, and in the NRL, the Cowboys are gearing up for a tough Queensland derby with the Broncos. North Queensland will be bolstered by the return of Jake Clifford and Tom McKayley for the sold-out game. Coach Todd Payton says they need to get a few things right to get the result.
7: Limit their opportunities down our end, start fast and physical, and maintain the rage for the whole 80 minutes. Field position and possession is really important against good teams.
2: Tonight in the NRLW, the Titans women's squad will be chasing their third consecutive victory when they face the Cowboys in Townsville. And a gold rush is underway at Glasgow Commonwealth Games. The Aussies topping the medal tally at the end of day one. The Australian swim team nabbing six first place finishes, while bronze was the colour of the day. That's the latest Vision National News. I'm Tracy Weir.
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2: Kate Bolick is a writer and published a major article in the Atlantic magazine. 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Bolick was discussing the challenge of marriage and if it was possible to find the right partner. She recognises that part of the problem is her own issues and how she views what she wants in life and how she views marriage. Bolick wrote, "My problem as I see it lay in wanting two incompatible states of being, autonomy and intimacy. Our desire for personal freedom makes marriage difficult. What Bolick and all of us must grasp is that living for yourself may not be freedom, but self-centered slavery. Jesus teaches that as we lose our lives in Him, we actually gain it for now and to eternity."
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0: Hi, it's Jamin, your 1 minute coach. I've been talking about the power of separating behavior from intention by understanding the need that behavior is meeting. This enables us to let go of the self-judgment surrounding the behavior and find better ways to meet our needs. One of the key thoughts in Anthony Robbins' Six Core Needs model is that needs override values. This explains why good people do bad things, why people who value honesty lie, why people who value health smoke or overeat, and why people who value integrity cheat. You see, every negative behavior has a positive intention. We are in some way trying to bring peace and comfort to ourselves. We don't do bad things because we are bad people. We do bad things because we are needy people and haven't found a better way to meet the need. Discovering the intention behind the behavior means we can replace it with a more resourceful behavior that still meets that need. For more information, go to oneminutecoach.com.au.
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2: In this bulletin, Donald Trump speaks out and a big weekend in sport. With the details, I'm Tracy Weir. US President Donald Trump says his earlier threats of a massive attack on Iran may not be necessary, insisting talks are happening between both parties. United States Central Command has struck Iranian targets for the 13th consecutive night, while Tehran launched attacks on US bases in the Gulf. Speaking from the Oval Office, President Trump did not rule out a larger attack, but said the preference is for diplomacy.
3: And we can take that to a much higher level if we want to. You know, we're prepared to do that. As you know, we're locked and loaded. We're locked and loaded and ready to go, but we're talking to them, so I think while we're talking, we'll see what comes of it.
2: The Iranian foreign minister says Tehran does not fear threats or succumb to pressure. Federal police are reviewing its response to a firebombing threat directed at advocacy group the Australian Jewish Association. AGA President Robert Gregory was told by the AFP on the same day the email was received that it did not amount to a direct threat. Mr. Gregory is due to give evidence at the Anti-Semitism Royal Commission on Monday. A clinic in Sydney's East has been working to address a gap in cancer treatment, helping more than 200 patients across the country. The Precision Care Clinic at Prince of Wales Hospital has been set up to help Australians living with rare or complex cancers. Professor Natalie Taylor says it's designed to improve timely access to specialist cancer care.
4: Clinics like this are starting to be, I guess, are needed and being established to support that bridge between the really cutting-edge science and integration into routine care.
2: Cancer claims approximately 53,500 lives each year in Australia. The latest opinion poll shows Victoria will have a change of government on the last Saturday in November. New polling in the Herald Sun shows the coalition under Jess Wilson leading Labor 56-44, two-party preferred. If repeated in November, Labor would be removed from office in a wipeout. The US Department of Justice has directed all federal agencies to protect all aspects of religious freedom, including parental rights, amid activist efforts to force LGBT ideology into schools. It says religious liberty encompasses the observance and practice of faith as displayed in a person's daily life. The direction declares that no one should be forced to choose between living out their faith and complying with the law. It also allows religious employers to hire staff whose belief and conduct are consistent with their employers. The Salvation Army has been joined by Scottish churches to lead an initiative to create a visible Christian presence throughout the Commonwealth Games in Glasgow. Volunteers are running a hub at its church in the heart of the city, as well as several competition venues. To sport, and a gold rush underway at the Glasgow Commonwealth Games, the Aussies topping the medal tally at the end of day one. The Australian swim team nabbed six first place finishes. Swimmer Jenna Jones won the women's 100-metre freestyle S13 final for athletes with a visual impairment. She told reporters her journey to Glasgow hasn't been easy.
5: I haven't had the best career, I would say, or like the smoothest career. I've definitely battled a lot of mental, like, I guess, imposter syndrome.
2: That audio courtesy of Channel 7. The Aussies also fared well in the gymnastics, bronze, the colour of the day. In the NRL, the Rabbitohs have triumphed over the Storm 28-26. The Roosters defeated the Knights 23-22. Daly Cherry Evans securing the win for the Chooks with a field goal. That's the latest Vision National News. I'm Tracy Weir.
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6: When I was 6 years old, broke my leg, and I was running from my brother and his friends, and tasted the sweet perfume of the mountain grass I rolled down. I was younger then.

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1: Hi, I'm Benny Diamond. I hate it when people get preachy with me, you know, when they tell you what to think. But there's this one thing I need to get off my chest, right here, right now, so humour me. Right through history, the way people think about things has changed, and today we've rejected the notion of absolute truth. That's why this is so hard. Truth is, though, that God loves you so much, He sent His Son Jesus to die on a cross for you. Because we've all stuffed up in life, it's true. Someone had to pay. Jesus did. Jesus said, I'm the only way to God. I know it seems so hard, but it's true. Right now, you have the opportunity to trust Him, to have a relationship with Him, to let Him take the junk out of your life. But one day, you won't have that opportunity anymore. Either you'll have taken it here and now, or lost it forever. It's your decision.
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0: At the fork of every road, we need faith and action to follow God's leading. Hello there, I'm Chuck Swindoll. Where there's a turning point, we must make a decision. It's like those expressway or freeway signs that say, Interstate Freeway East, West, with arrows pointing in opposite directions. You're rolling along carefree at 65 miles an hour, and suddenly you have to decide, do you go right, do you go left? Which way are you going to go? Only one way will get you where you want to go. So you got to make a right decision. Watch carefully for the signposts of God's path.
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2: In this bulletin, Donald Trump speaks out and a big weekend in sport. With the details, I'm Tracy Weir. US President Donald Trump says his earlier threats of a massive attack on Iran may not be necessary, insisting talks are happening between both parties. United States Central Command has struck Iranian targets for the 13th consecutive night, while Tehran launched attacks on US bases in the Gulf. Speaking from the Oval Office, President Trump did not rule out a larger attack, but said the preference is for diplomacy.
3: And we can take that to a much higher level if we want to. You know, we're prepared to do that. As you know, we're locked and loaded. We're locked and loaded and ready to go, but we're talking to them, so I think while we're talking, we'll see what comes of it.
2: The Iranian foreign minister says Tehran does not fear threats or succumb to pressure. Federal police are reviewing its response to a firebombing threat directed at advocacy group the Australian Jewish Association. AGA President Robert Gregory was told by the AFP on the same day the email was received that it did not amount to a direct threat. Mr. Gregory is due to give evidence at the Anti-Semitism Royal Commission on Monday. A clinic in Sydney's East has been working to address a gap in cancer treatment, helping more than 200 patients across the country. The Precision Care Clinic at Prince of Wales Hospital has been set up to help Australians living with rare or complex cancers. Professor Natalie Taylor says it's designed to improve timely access to specialist cancer care.
4: Clinics like this are starting to be, I guess, are needed and being established to support that bridge between the really cutting-edge science and integration into routine care.
2: Cancer claims approximately 53,500 lives each year in Australia. The latest opinion poll shows Victoria will have a change of government on the last Saturday in November. New polling in the Herald Sun shows the coalition under Jess Wilson leading Labor 56-44, two-party preferred. If repeated in November, Labor would be removed from office in a wipeout. The US Department of Justice has directed all federal agencies to protect all aspects of religious freedom, including parental rights, amid activist efforts to force LGBT ideology into schools. It says religious liberty encompasses the observance and practice of faith as displayed in a person's daily life. The direction declares that no one should be forced to choose between living out their faith and complying with the law. It also allows religious employers to hire staff whose belief and conduct are consistent with their employers. The Salvation Army has been joined by Scottish churches to lead an initiative to create a visible Christian presence throughout the Commonwealth Games in Glasgow. Volunteers are running a hub at its church in the heart of the city, as well as several competition venues. To sport, and a gold rush underway at the Glasgow Commonwealth Games, the Aussies topping the medal tally at the end of day one. The Australian swim team nabbed six first place finishes. Swimmer Jenna Jones won the women's 100-metre freestyle S13 final for athletes with a visual impairment. She told reporters her journey to Glasgow hasn't been easy.
5: I haven't had the best career, I would say, or like the smoothest career. I've definitely battled a lot of mental, like, I guess, imposter syndrome.
2: That audio courtesy of Channel 7. The Aussies also fared well in the gymnastics, bronze, the colour of the day. In the NRL, the Rabbitohs have triumphed over the Storm 28-26. The Roosters defeated the Knights 23-22. Daly Cherry Evans securing the win for the Chooks with a field goal. That's the latest Vision National News. I'm Tracy Weir.
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2: I had a tough time being born. Before I was born, my mother suffered several miscarriages over a period of 10 years. So imagine her joy when I finally came into the world. In the Bible, Abraham and his wife Sarah tried to have a baby for a lot longer than 10 years. And when they were both old and their son was finally born, they named him Isaac. It means laughter. That's a great name for a child who must have brought them so much joy and happiness. But Isaac, you see, was just an anticipation of another little child who would bring impossible joy and laughter to the whole world, the Messiah, Jesus Christ. And if you believe in his promises, even if they seem impossible, then impossible joy will be yours as well. Yes, you'll laugh. You'll laugh with joy.
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0: I recently had a mate tell me he'd changed jobs because his boss was treating him unfairly. He would tell me stories about the way his boss spoke to him. He'd degrade him in front of his colleagues and never congratulate him for work well done. It was hard to believe that someone who was in a leadership position could be so hurtful. Just because someone is placed in a position of power does not mean they have all it takes to fulfill that position successfully. Every person needs to be willing to learn from their mistakes and aim to improve with the next situation. Whatever position we're in life, there is always room for improvement. We can always learn new ways of doing things and better ways to communicate with people. If we're open to learning and taking advice from others, then we will continue to improve in our work as well as having a positive impact on others. I'm Linda Bailey from dailydevotions.com.au.
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2: In this bulletin, Donald Trump speaks out and a big weekend in sport. With the details, I'm Tracy Weir. US President Donald Trump says his earlier threats of a massive attack on Iran may not be necessary, insisting talks are happening between both parties. United States Central Command has struck Iranian targets for the 13th consecutive night, while Tehran launched attacks on US bases in the Gulf. Speaking from the Oval Office, President Trump did not rule out a larger attack, but said the preference is for diplomacy.
3: And we can take that to a much higher level if we want to. You know, we're prepared to do that, as you know. We're locked and loaded. We're locked and loaded and ready to go, but we're talking to them, so I think while we're talking, we'll see what comes of it.
2: The Iranian foreign minister says Tehran does not fear threats or succumb to pressure. Federal police are reviewing its response to a firebombing threat directed at advocacy group the Australian Jewish Association. AGA President Robert Gregory was told by the AFP on the same day the email was received that it did not amount to a direct threat. Mr. Gregory is due to give evidence at the Anti-Semitism Royal Commission on Monday. A clinic in Sydney's East has been working to address a gap in cancer treatment, helping more than 200 patients across the country. The Precision Care Clinic at Prince of Wales Hospital has been set up to help Australians living with rare or complex cancers. Professor Natalie Taylor says it's designed to improve timely access to specialist cancer care.
4: Clinics like this are starting to be, I guess, are needed and being established to support that bridge between the really cutting-edge science and integration into routine care.
2: Cancer claims approximately 53,500 lives each year in Australia. The latest opinion poll shows Victoria will have a change of government on the last Saturday in November. New polling in the Herald Sun shows the coalition under Jess Wilson leading Labor 56-44, two-party preferred. If repeated in November, Labor would be removed from office in a wipeout. The US Department of Justice has directed all federal agencies to protect all aspects of religious freedom, including parental rights, amid activist efforts to force LGBT ideology into schools. It says religious liberty encompasses the observance and practice of faith as displayed in a person's daily life. The direction declares that no one should be forced to choose between living out their faith and complying with the law. It also allows religious employers to hire staff whose belief and conduct are consistent with their employers. The Salvation Army has been joined by Scottish churches to lead an initiative to create a visible Christian presence throughout the Commonwealth Games in Glasgow. Volunteers are running a hub at its church in the heart of the city, as well as several competition venues. To sport, and a gold rush underway at the Glasgow Commonwealth Games, the Aussies topping the medal tally at the end of day one. The Australian swim team nabbed six first place finishes. Swimmer Jenna Jones won the women's 100 metre freestyle S13 final for athletes with a visual impairment. She told reporters her journey to Glasgow hasn't been easy.
5: I haven't had the best career, I would say, or like the smoothest career. I've definitely battled a lot of mental, like, I guess, imposter syndrome.
2: That audio courtesy of Channel 7. The Aussies also fared well in the gymnastics, bronze, the colour of the day. In the NRL, the Rabbitohs have triumphed over the Storm 28-26. The Roosters defeated the Knights 23-22. Daly Cherry Evans securing the win for the Chooks with a field goal. That's the latest Vision National News. I'm Tracy Weir.
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2: I was visiting New York recently and over a few days caught the subway on numerous occasions. I sat doing nothing on the train, so I started to make a rough survey of what people did to pass the time. On most occasions, I came up with the same result. Of the 30 or so people on the train, one or two were doing nothing. One or two were reading something on paper, a book or magazine. Almost always, the rest were listening, watching, or playing something on a phone or mobile device. It reminded me of Neil Postman's famous quote that we are amusing ourselves to death. We are rarely quiet, rarely reflective, and rarely contemplating the deeper issues of life. It's no wonder we miss God and His Spirit in the world. We are never quiet enough or still enough, long enough to hear.
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0: Being a teenager can be a challenge, and parenting one can be just as interesting. One of the hardest things I discovered when bringing up a teenager was not being able to pick their friends. As adults, we know that the people we associate with have a huge influence on us. And when you see your teenager hanging out with a crowd that may encourage not so great behaviour, it's certainly difficult to deal with. One thing that I always insisted on, though, was that my teenager was making her own decisions. This is not just true for teenagers, but also for adults. God gave each of us the ability to choose for ourselves, and we need to take responsibility for the actions that we take. All throughout the Bible, we read of people making poor choices and turning away from God. And he reminded them then, as he reminds us now, do not follow the crowd in doing wrong. The best place for us to be is walking with God, but the choice is always yours. I'm Linda Bailey from dailydevotions.com.au.
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1: Hi, I'm Bernie Diamond from ChristianityWorks.com. Man, I have to tell you, there has been more controversy, more division, more arguments and schisms in the church over the Holy Spirit than pretty much any other issue or subject. Truth is, some people just aren't comfortable with what the New Testament says about the Holy Spirit, about the gifts of the Spirit, about the move of the Spirit. Somehow it all seems to offend our cultural sensibilities. It doesn't all make sense. So we're okay hearing a sermon about what happened back then in the upper room after Jesus ascended into heaven, but God forbid that something like that should happen in our churches today. I'm a simple guy, and so I read what the Bible says, and if that's what God says, that's how it is. And if he wants to pour his Spirit out on me, if he wants to drench me, to transform me, to baptize me with his Spirit, to use his power that he's put in me for his glory, well, that's fine by me. How about you?
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1: Hi, it's Jamin, your 1 minute coach. 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
1: This is Condice Benedict with the thought for the day. Never underestimate the power of prayer. We should never forget that we can come to others who have faith and ask them to pray with us. Hear what James has to say to God's people in James chapter 5. The prayer of a righteous person is powerful in what it can achieve. For all that ails us, physical, emotional, and spiritual, we can come to God in prayer. I think that many of us have lost the art of prayer. Or better still, trust. There are so many distractions in our modern world that a simple childlike trust and faith in God seems somewhat absurd, and the Christian becomes the brunt of the skeptic's abuse. The Apostle Paul, when he speaks to the church, says this, "For the weapons of our warfare are not carnal, but mighty in God for the pulling down of strongholds." It is good to be reminded that we are never, ever, ever alone. God never abandons his people. Heavenly Father, may we have the faith to come before your holy throne with the assurance that you will bless us. This is Condice Benedict with the thought for the day.
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0: My husband and I love homegrown tomatoes. While we only have a small veggie patch, each year we set aside a large percentage of it just to grow tomatoes. We fill the beds with special mulch, we stake the seedlings early so it doesn't damage their roots, we water regularly, we prune, we use extra fertilizer as the fruit appears, and we are so overjoyed when we see our first red tomato. You may think that we're a little crazy about our tomatoes, and you're probably right, but we're all precious about something. You might be precious about your car, your home, your phone, your clothes, your hair. The list could go on. When I was reading through Psalm 91, I realized that God is precious about something too. You. While I may be neurotic about my tomatoes, God is even more conscientious about his care of you. He doesn't want you to come to any harm, and he's always looking out for you. God will cover you with his feathers, and under his wings, you will find refuge. I'm Linda Bailey from dailydevotions.com.au.
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2: Do you sometimes wonder how friends or neighbours seem to live a much higher lifestyle than you and yet earn similar incomes? The really sad news is often perception and reality are worlds apart. Many today are living a high lifestyle on borrowed funds. They look wealthy, but their finances are really a house of cards, or, to state it in biblical terms, built on a foundation of sand. In Texas, they call this big hat, no cattle. In other words, they have the new luxury cars, the big McMansions, the lavish overseas holidays, and yet have no real assets. All of this is done on easy monthly payments that end up building huge debts and finally end up being beyond their ability to repay. The Bible tells us that we're not to conform to this world's way of managing money. In Romans 12:2, it says, "Do not be conformed to this world, but be transformed by the renewing of your mind, so that you may prove what the will of God is, that which is good and acceptable and perfect." Are you living by the will of God, which is good and acceptable and perfect, or trying to keep up with this world's values and standards for your life? Are you being one of the proverbial Joneses that everybody's trying to keep up with? So stop with the better homes and gardens, the McMansions, the car leasing, and stop with the credit card spending, and stop living beyond our means. Let's be transformed by the will of God, living within His provisions for us, so that we might show this world how to really live. The truth is, we can't buy happiness. Certainly we can buy some fun stuff, but it doesn't turn into long-term happiness. According to the Happiness Institute, a secular organization, long-term happiness comes from these seven things. 1. Being thankful and having a gratitude attitude. 2. Love. 3. Hope. 4. Prayer. 5. Forgiveness. 6. Using your gifts and talents. And 7. Not by having things. Interesting, isn't it? This could have come directly out of the Bible, yet it was based on secular research. Eventually they'll catch up, right? As Christians, we should be an example to the culture we find ourselves in. We might live in this world, but we are called to be salt and light and not to conform to it. We should, we must, and we can show this world a different way to do life, a better way to do life. Do you sense, like I do, that this current culture is desperately seeking fulfillment, happiness, and something real, and yet chase the exact things that we all know don't achieve this? Are you living beyond your means trying to keep up with the Joneses, or are you living by God's will and purpose in your life? Is it time to make the change and chase the important things in life that really matter? For more practical family money tips and resources, go to God's Word, the Bible, and also check out godsmoneymatters.com.
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1: 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They are really a great way to destroy wealth. 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Do you need to change your car? Or is it just a want? Are you justifying emotional decisions with flawed logic? 2. If you do need to change your car, do you really need to buy a new one? Or will a good quality second-hand one do the job? 3. If you need to borrow money to buy a car, then think twice. This is putting good money after bad. If you think leasing a car is smart because you get tax deductions, then you're wrong. If your accountant tells you it's a good idea, they're wrong. Borrowing money to buy a depreciating item like a car is a mistake. I've done the maths, it doesn't work. Leasing and salary packaging is not a good way to buy a car. If you can't afford to buy it with cash, then buy something that you can afford with cash and save the payment you would have put towards borrowing or leasing, and in time you'll have enough to buy the car you want in cash. If you don't like what I'm saying, then ask yourself why. Test your thinking. Why are you wanting to buy a new car? Why are you wanting to buy a car that you can't afford with cash? Are you trying to impress people? Is it a status symbol for you? Part of your significance? Will Smith put it this way: we often spend money that we don't have on things that we don't need, trying to impress people we don't like. Is this you? I've certainly been guilty of it in the past. If you still don't think I'm right, then listen to what the research shows. According to the best-selling book, The Millionaire Next Door, which is an excellent book based on 20 years of study, this book studied the habits of self-made millionaires in the United States. This study found that most millionaires don't buy new cars, and they don't lease cars either. They typically buy good quality second-hand cars that are 2 to 3 years old. I'm a big believer in modeling successful people. Jesus and Paul both tell us in the Bible to model after them in how we live our lives. So if I want to be godly, then I should model godly people. If I want to be skinny, then I should do what skinny people do. Then I'll end up getting the same results. If I want to be wealthy, then I need to model wealthy people. Please don't misunderstand me. I really like cars. I'm a car kind of guy. But they can destroy wealth and often cause a whole world of stress for families' finances. So if you are thinking of buying or leasing a new car, I hope I've changed your mind. Or I hope you're a millionaire already.
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1: 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They are really a great way to destroy wealth. There are three steps you need to consider before buying a brand new car. 1. Do you need to change your car? Or is it just a want? Are you justifying emotional decisions with flawed logic? 2. If you do need to change your car, do you really need to buy a new one? Or will a good quality second-hand one do the job? 3. If you need to borrow money to buy a car, then think twice. This is putting good money after bad. If you think leasing a car is smart because you get tax deductions, then you're wrong. If your accountant tells you it's a good idea, they're wrong. Borrowing money to buy a depreciating item like a car is a mistake. I've done the maths, it doesn't work. Leasing and salary packaging is not a good way to buy a car. If you can't afford to buy it with cash, then buy something that you can afford with cash and save the payment you would have put towards borrowing or leasing, and in time you'll have enough to buy the car you want in cash. If you don't like what I'm saying, then ask yourself why. Test your thinking. Why are you wanting to buy a new car? Why are you wanting to buy a car that you can't afford with cash? Are you trying to impress people? Is it a status symbol for you? Part of your significance? Will Smith put it this way. We often spend money that we don't have on things that we don't need, trying to impress people we don't like. Is this you? I've certainly been guilty of it in the past. If you still don't think I'm right, then listen to what the research shows. According to the best-selling book, The Millionaire Next Door, which is an excellent book based on 20 years of study, this book studied the habits of self-made millionaires in the United States. This study found that most millionaires don't buy new cars, and they don't lease cars either. They typically buy good quality second-hand cars that are 2 to 3 years old. I'm a big believer in modeling successful people. Jesus and Paul both tell us in the Bible to model after them in how we live our lives. So if I want to be godly, then I should model godly people. If I want to be skinny, then I should do what skinny people do. Then I'll end up getting the same results. If I want to be wealthy, then I need to model wealthy people. Please don't misunderstand me. I really like cars. I'm a car kind of guy. But they can destroy wealth and often cause a whole world of stress for families' finances. So if you are thinking of buying or leasing a new car, I hope I've changed your mind. Or I hope you're a millionaire already.
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1: 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From a financial planning perspective, this is a big decision. Cars are a huge expense and rapidly drop in value. They are really a great way to destroy wealth. There are three steps you need to consider before buying a brand new car. 1. Do you need to change your car? Or is it just a want? Are you justifying emotional decisions with flawed logic? 2. If you do need to change your car, do you really need to buy a new one? Or will a good quality second-hand one do the job? 3. If you need to borrow money to buy a car, then think twice. This is putting good money after bad. If you think leasing a car is smart because you get tax deductions, then you're wrong. If your accountant tells you it's a good idea, they're wrong. Borrowing money to buy a depreciating item like a car is a mistake. I've done the maths, it doesn't work. Leasing and salary packaging is not a good way to buy a car. If you can't afford to buy it with cash, then buy something that you can afford with cash and save the payment you would have put towards borrowing or leasing, and in time you'll have enough to buy the car you want in cash. If you don't like what I'm saying, then ask yourself why. Test your thinking. Why are you wanting to buy a new car? Why are you wanting to buy a car that you can't afford with cash? Are you trying to impress people? Is it a status symbol for you? Part of your significance? Will Smith put it this way. We often spend money that we don't have on things that we don't need, trying to impress people we don't like. Is this you? I've certainly been guilty of it in the past. If you still don't think I'm right, then listen to what the research shows. According to the best-selling book, The Millionaire Next Door, which is an excellent book based on 20 years of study, this book studied the habits of self-made millionaires in the United States. This study found that most millionaires don't buy new cars, and they don't lease cars either. They typically buy good quality second-hand cars that are 2 to 3 years old. I'm a big believer in modeling successful people. Jesus and Paul both tell us in the Bible to model after them in how we live our lives. So if I want to be godly, then I should model godly people. If I want to be skinny, then I should do what skinny people do. Then I'll end up getting the same results. If I want to be wealthy, then I need to model wealthy people. Please don't misunderstand me. I really like cars. I'm a car kind of guy. But they can destroy wealth and often cause a whole world of stress for families' finances. So if you are thinking of buying or leasing a new car, I hope I've changed your mind. Or I hope you're a millionaire already.
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1: Are you considering buying a brand new car? From a financial planning perspective, this is a big decision. Cars are a huge expense and rapidly drop in value. They are really a great way to destroy wealth. There are three steps you need to consider before buying a brand new car. 1. Do you need to change your car? Or is it just a want? Are you justifying emotional decisions with flawed logic? 2. If you do need to change your car, do you really need to buy a new one? Or will a good quality second-hand one do the job? 3. If you need to borrow money to buy a car, then think twice. This is putting good money after bad. If you think leasing a car is smart because you get tax deductions, then you're wrong. If your accountant tells you it's a good idea, they're wrong. Borrowing money to buy a depreciating item like a car is a mistake. I've done the maths, it doesn't work. Leasing and salary packaging is not a good way to buy a car. If you can't afford to buy it with cash, then buy something that you can afford with cash and save the payment you would have put towards borrowing or leasing, and in time you'll have enough to buy the car you want in cash. If you don't like what I'm saying, then ask yourself why. Test your thinking. Why are you wanting to buy a new car? Why are you wanting to buy a car that you can't afford with cash? Are you trying to impress people? Is it a status symbol for you? Part of your significance? Will Smith put it this way. We often spend money that we don't have on things that we don't need, trying to impress people we don't like. Is this you? I've certainly been guilty of it in the past. If you still don't think I'm right, then listen to what the research shows. According to the best-selling book, The Millionaire Next Door, which is an excellent book based on 20 years of study, this book studied the habits of self-made millionaires in the United States. This study found that most millionaires don't buy new cars, and they don't lease cars either. They typically buy good quality second-hand cars that are 2 to 3 years old. I'm a big believer in modeling successful people. Jesus and Paul both tell us in the Bible to model after them in how we live our lives. So if I want to be godly, then I should model godly people. If I want to be skinny, then I should do what skinny people do. Then I'll end up getting the same results. If I want to be wealthy, then I need to model wealthy people. Please don't misunderstand me. I really like cars. I'm a car kind of guy. But they can destroy wealth and often cause a whole world of stress for families' finances. So if you are thinking of buying or leasing a new car, I hope I've changed your mind. Or I hope you're a millionaire already.
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0: God's Money Matters with Darren Lordenbaugh.
1: Are you considering buying a brand new car? From a financial planning perspective, this is a big decision. Cars are a huge expense and rapidly drop in value. They are really a great way to destroy wealth. There are three steps you need to consider before buying a brand new car. 1. Do you need to change your car? Or is it just a want? Are you justifying emotional decisions with flawed logic? 2. If you do need to change your car, do you really need to buy a new one? Or will a good quality second-hand one do the job? 3. If you need to borrow money to buy a car, then think twice. This is putting good money after bad. If you think leasing a car is smart because you get tax deductions, then you're wrong. If your accountant tells you it's a good idea, they're wrong. Borrowing money to buy a depreciating item like a car is a mistake. I've done the maths, it doesn't work. Leasing and salary packaging is not a good way to buy a car. If you can't afford to buy it with cash, then buy something that you can afford with cash and save the payment you would have put towards borrowing or leasing, and in time you'll have enough to buy the car you want in cash. If you don't like what I'm saying, then ask yourself why. Test your thinking. Why are you wanting to buy a new car? Why are you wanting to buy a car that you can't afford with cash? Are you trying to impress people? Is it a status symbol for you? Part of your significance? Will Smith put it this way. We often spend money that we don't have on things that we don't need, trying to impress people we don't like. Is this you? I've certainly been guilty of it in the past. If you still don't think I'm right, then listen to what the research shows. According to the best-selling book, The Millionaire Next Door, which is an excellent book based on 20 years of study, this book studied the habits of self-made millionaires in the United States. This study found that most millionaires don't buy new cars, and they don't lease cars either. They typically buy good quality second-hand cars that are 2 to 3 years old. I'm a big believer in modeling successful people. Jesus and Paul both tell us in the Bible to model after them in how we live our lives. So if I want to be godly, then I should model godly people. If I want to be skinny, then I should do what skinny people do. Then I'll end up getting the same results. If I want to be wealthy, then I need to model wealthy people. Please don't misunderstand me. I really like cars. I'm a car kind of guy. But they can destroy wealth and often cause a whole world of stress for families' finances. So if you are thinking of buying or leasing a new car, I hope I've changed your mind. Or I hope you're a millionaire already.
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1: 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From a financial planning perspective, this is a big decision. 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They are really a great way to destroy wealth. There are three steps you need to consider before buying a brand new car. 1. Do you need to change your car? Or is it just a want? Are you justifying emotional decisions with flawed logic? 2. If you do need to change your car, do you really need to buy a new one? Or will a good quality second-hand one do the job? 3. If you need to borrow money to buy a car, then think twice. This is putting good money after bad. If you think leasing a car is smart because you get tax deductions, then you're wrong. If your accountant tells you it's a good idea, they're wrong. Borrowing money to buy a depreciating item like a car is a mistake. I've done the maths, it doesn't work. Leasing and salary packaging is not a good way to buy a car. If you can't afford to buy it with cash, then buy something that you can afford with cash and save the payment you would have put towards borrowing or leasing, and in time you'll have enough to buy the car you want in cash. If you don't like what I'm saying, then ask yourself why. Test your thinking. Why are you wanting to buy a new car? Why are you wanting to buy a car that you can't afford with cash? Are you trying to impress people? Is it a status symbol for you? Part of your significance? Will Smith put it this way. We often spend money that we don't have on things that we don't need, trying to impress people we don't like. Is this you? I've certainly been guilty of it in the past. If you still don't think I'm right, then listen to what the research shows. According to the best-selling book, The Millionaire Next Door, which is an excellent book based on 20 years of study, this book studied the habits of self-made millionaires in the United States. This study found that most millionaires don't buy new cars, and they don't lease cars either. They typically buy good quality second-hand cars that are 2 to 3 years old. I'm a big believer in modeling successful people. Jesus and Paul both tell us in the Bible to model after them in how we live our lives. So if I want to be godly, then I should model godly people. If I want to be skinny, then I should do what skinny people do. Then I'll end up getting the same results. If I want to be wealthy, then I need to model wealthy people. Please don't misunderstand me. I really like cars. I'm a car kind of guy. But they can destroy wealth and often cause a whole world of stress for families' finances. So if you are thinking of buying or leasing a new car, I hope I've changed your mind. Or I hope you're a millionaire already.
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1: 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They are really a great way to destroy wealth. 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Do you need to change your car? Or is it just a want? Are you justifying emotional decisions with flawed logic? 2. If you do need to change your car, do you really need to buy a new one? Or will a good quality second-hand one do the job? 3. If you need to borrow money to buy a car, then think twice. This is putting good money after bad. If you think leasing a car is smart because you get tax deductions, then you're wrong. 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I've done the maths, it doesn't work. Leasing and salary packaging is not a good way to buy a car. If you can't afford to buy it with cash, then buy something that you can afford with cash and save the payment you would have put towards borrowing or leasing, and in time you'll have enough to buy the car you want in cash. If you don't like what I'm saying, then ask yourself why. Test your thinking. Why are you wanting to buy a new car? Why are you wanting to buy a car that you can't afford with cash? Are you trying to impress people? Is it a status symbol for you? Part of your significance? Will Smith put it this way. We often spend money that we don't have on things that we don't need, trying to impress people we don't like. Is this you? I've certainly been guilty of it in the past. If you still don't think I'm right, then listen to what the research shows. According to the best-selling book, The Millionaire Next Door, which is an excellent book based on 20 years of study, this book studied the habits of self-made millionaires in the United States. This study found that most millionaires don't buy new cars, and they don't lease cars either. They typically buy good quality second-hand cars that are 2 to 3 years old. I'm a big believer in modeling successful people. Jesus and Paul both tell us in the Bible to model after them in how we live our lives. So if I want to be godly, then I should model godly people. If I want to be skinny, then I should do what skinny people do. Then I'll end up getting the same results. If I want to be wealthy, then I need to model wealthy people. Please don't misunderstand me. I really like cars. I'm a car kind of guy. But they can destroy wealth and often cause a whole world of stress for families' finances. So if you are thinking of buying or leasing a new car, I hope I've changed your mind. Or I hope you're a millionaire already.
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0: God's Money Matters with Darren Lordenbaugh.
1: 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From a financial planning perspective, this is a big decision. Cars are a huge expense and rapidly drop in value. They are really a great way to destroy wealth. There are three steps you need to consider before buying a brand new car. 1. Do you need to change your car? Or is it just a want? Are you justifying emotional decisions with flawed logic? 2. If you do need to change your car, do you really need to buy a new one? Or will a good quality second-hand one do the job? 3. If you need to borrow money to buy a car, then think twice. This is putting good money after bad. If you think leasing a car is smart because you get tax deductions, then you're wrong. If your accountant tells you it's a good idea, they're wrong. Borrowing money to buy a depreciating item like a car is a mistake. I've done the maths, it doesn't work. Leasing and salary packaging is not a good way to buy a car. If you can't afford to buy it with cash, then buy something that you can afford with cash and save the payment you would have put towards borrowing or leasing, and in time you'll have enough to buy the car you want in cash. If you don't like what I'm saying, then ask yourself why. Test your thinking. Why are you wanting to buy a new car? Why are you wanting to buy a car that you can't afford with cash? Are you trying to impress people? Is it a status symbol for you? Part of your significance? Will Smith put it this way. We often spend money that we don't have on things that we don't need, trying to impress people we don't like. Is this you? I've certainly been guilty of it in the past. If you still don't think I'm right, then listen to what the research shows. According to the best-selling book, The Millionaire Next Door, which is an excellent book based on 20 years of study, this book studied the habits of self-made millionaires in the United States. This study found that most millionaires don't buy new cars, and they don't lease cars either. They typically buy good quality second-hand cars that are 2 to 3 years old. I'm a big believer in modeling successful people. Jesus and Paul both tell us in the Bible to model after them in how we live our lives. So if I want to be godly, then I should model godly people. If I want to be skinny, then I should do what skinny people do. Then I'll end up getting the same results. If I want to be wealthy, then I need to model wealthy people. Please don't misunderstand me. I really like cars. I'm a car kind of guy. But they can destroy wealth and often cause a whole world of stress for families' finances. So if you are thinking of buying or leasing a new car, I hope I've changed your mind. Or I hope you're a millionaire already.
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0: God's Money Matters with Darren Lordenbaugh.
1: 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From a financial planning perspective, this is a big decision. 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They are really a great way to destroy wealth. There are three steps you need to consider before buying a brand new car. 1. Do you need to change your car? Or is it just a want? Are you justifying emotional decisions with flawed logic? 2. If you do need to change your car, do you really need to buy a new one? Or will a good quality second-hand one do the job? 3. If you need to borrow money to buy a car, then think twice. This is putting good money after bad. If you think leasing a car is smart because you get tax deductions, then you're wrong. If your accountant tells you it's a good idea, they're wrong. Borrowing money to buy a depreciating item like a car is a mistake. I've done the maths, it doesn't work. Leasing and salary packaging is not a good way to buy a car. If you can't afford to buy it with cash, then buy something that you can afford with cash and save the payment you would have put towards borrowing or leasing, and in time you'll have enough to buy the car you want in cash. If you don't like what I'm saying, then ask yourself why. Test your thinking. Why are you wanting to buy a new car? Why are you wanting to buy a car that you can't afford with cash? Are you trying to impress people? Is it a status symbol for you? Part of your significance? Will Smith put it this way. We often spend money that we don't have on things that we don't need, trying to impress people we don't like. Is this you? I've certainly been guilty of it in the past. If you still don't think I'm right, then listen to what the research shows. According to the best-selling book, The Millionaire Next Door, which is an excellent book based on 20 years of study, this book studied the habits of self-made millionaires in the United States. This study found that most millionaires don't buy new cars, and they don't lease cars either. They typically buy good quality second-hand cars that are 2 to 3 years old. I'm a big believer in modeling successful people. Jesus and Paul both tell us in the Bible to model after them in how we live our lives. So if I want to be godly, then I should model godly people. If I want to be skinny, then I should do what skinny people do. Then I'll end up getting the same results. If I want to be wealthy, then I need to model wealthy people. Please don't misunderstand me. I really like cars. I'm a car kind of guy. But they can destroy wealth and often cause a whole world of stress for families' finances. So if you are thinking of buying or leasing a new car, I hope I've changed your mind. Or I hope you're a millionaire already.
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1: 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They are really a great way to destroy wealth. There are three steps you need to consider before buying a brand new car. 1. Do you need to change your car? Or is it just a want? Are you justifying emotional decisions with flawed logic? 2. If you do need to change your car, do you really need to buy a new one? Or will a good quality second-hand one do the job? 3. If you need to borrow money to buy a car, then think twice. This is putting good money after bad. If you think leasing a car is smart because you get tax deductions, then you're wrong. If your accountant tells you it's a good idea, they're wrong. Borrowing money to buy a depreciating item like a car is a mistake. I've done the maths, it doesn't work. Leasing and salary packaging is not a good way to buy a car. If you can't afford to buy it with cash, then buy something that you can afford with cash and save the payment you would have put towards borrowing or leasing, and in time you'll have enough to buy the car you want in cash. If you don't like what I'm saying, then ask yourself why. Test your thinking. Why are you wanting to buy a new car? Why are you wanting to buy a car that you can't afford with cash? Are you trying to impress people? Is it a status symbol for you? Part of your significance? Will Smith put it this way. We often spend money that we don't have on things that we don't need, trying to impress people we don't like. Is this you? I've certainly been guilty of it in the past. If you still don't think I'm right, then listen to what the research shows. According to the best-selling book, The Millionaire Next Door, which is an excellent book based on 20 years of study, this book studied the habits of self-made millionaires in the United States. This study found that most millionaires don't buy new cars, and they don't lease cars either. They typically buy good quality second-hand cars that are 2 to 3 years old. I'm a big believer in modeling successful people. Jesus and Paul both tell us in the Bible to model after them in how we live our lives. So if I want to be godly, then I should model godly people. If I want to be skinny, then I should do what skinny people do. Then I'll end up getting the same results.

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1: Are you considering buying a brand new car? From a financial planning perspective, this is a big decision. Cars are a huge expense and rapidly drop in value. They are really a great way to destroy wealth. There are three steps you need to consider before buying a brand new car. 1. Do you need to change your car? Or is it just a want? Are you justifying emotional decisions with flawed logic? 2. If you do need to change your car, do you really need to buy a new one? Or will a good quality second-hand one do the job? 3. If you need to borrow money to buy a car, then think twice. This is putting good money after bad. If you think leasing a car is smart because you get tax deductions, then you're wrong. If your accountant tells you it's a good idea, they're wrong. Borrowing money to buy a depreciating item like a car is a mistake. I've done the maths, it doesn't work. Leasing and salary packaging is not a good way to buy a car. If you can't afford to buy it with cash, then buy something that you can afford with cash and save the payment you would have put towards borrowing or leasing, and in time you'll have enough to buy the car you want in cash. If you don't like what I'm saying, then ask yourself why. Test your thinking. Why are you wanting to buy a new car? Why are you wanting to buy a car that you can't afford with cash? Are you trying to impress people? Is it a status symbol for you? Part of your significance? Will Smith put it this way. We often spend money that we don't have on things that we don't need, trying to impress people we don't like. Is this you? I've certainly been guilty of it in the past. If you still don't think I'm right, then listen to what the research shows. According to the best-selling book, The Millionaire Next Door, which is an excellent book based on 20 years of study, this book studied the habits of self-made millionaires in the United States. This study found that most millionaires don't buy new cars, and they don't lease cars either. They typically buy good quality second-hand cars that are 2 to 3 years old. I'm a big believer in modeling successful people. Jesus and Paul both tell us in the Bible to model after them in how we live our lives. So if I want to be godly, then I should model godly people. If I want to be skinny, then I should do what skinny people do. Then I'll end up getting the same results. If I want to be wealthy, then I need to model wealthy people. Please don't misunderstand me. I really like cars. I'm a car kind of guy. But they can destroy wealth and often cause a whole world of stress for families' finances. So if you are thinking of buying or leasing a new car, I hope I've changed your mind. Or I hope you're a millionaire already.
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1: 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They are really a great way to destroy wealth. There are three steps you need to consider before buying a brand new car. 1. Do you need to change your car? Or is it just a want? Are you justifying emotional decisions with flawed logic? 2. If you do need to change your car, do you really need to buy a new one? Or will a good quality second-hand one do the job? 3. If you need to borrow money to buy a car, then think twice. This is putting good money after bad. If you think leasing a car is smart because you get tax deductions, then you're wrong. If your accountant tells you it's a good idea, they're wrong. Borrowing money to buy a depreciating item like a car is a mistake. I've done the maths, it doesn't work. Leasing and salary packaging is not a good way to buy a car. If you can't afford to buy it with cash, then buy something that you can afford with cash and save the payment you would have put towards borrowing or leasing, and in time you'll have enough to buy the car you want in cash. If you don't like what I'm saying, then ask yourself why. Test your thinking. Why are you wanting to buy a new car? Why are you wanting to buy a car that you can't afford with cash? Are you trying to impress people? Is it a status symbol for you? Part of your significance? Will Smith put it this way: we often spend money that we don't have on things that we don't need, trying to impress people we don't like. Is this you? I've certainly been guilty of it in the past. If you still don't think I'm right, then listen to what the research shows. According to the best-selling book, The Millionaire Next Door, which is an excellent book based on 20 years of study, this book studied the habits of self-made millionaires in the United States. This study found that most millionaires don't buy new cars, and they don't lease cars either. They typically buy good quality second-hand cars that are 2 to 3 years old. I'm a big believer in modeling successful people. Jesus and Paul both tell us in the Bible to model after them in how we live our lives. So if I want to be godly, then I should model godly people. If I want to be skinny, then I should do what skinny people do. Then I'll end up getting the same results. If I want to be wealthy, then I need to model wealthy people. Please don't misunderstand me. I really like cars. I'm a car kind of guy. But they can destroy wealth and often cause a whole world of stress for families' finances. So if you are thinking of buying or leasing a new car, I hope I've changed your mind. Or I hope you're a millionaire already.
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2: Technology journalists recently wrote about a new British product called the Autographer. It's a tiny, sleek camera worn around the neck. It takes a shot every time it senses movement. Whatever you're doing, you can capture it with the world's first intelligent, wearable camera. Putting aside privacy issues, it's such an intriguing idea. As some have reflected, unedited images are rarely interesting. But my life is fascinating, isn't it? So others must find it so. The technology we now have creates stupendous opportunities for vanity. We all need to face the reality that most of our lives are boring, and taking a photo of it every few seconds won't change that. Your worth is created by the divine spark you carry around, not recording where you've been.
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1: I'm obsessed with the way your head is laying on my chest. 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

0: This is Condus Benedict with a thought for the day.
1: The study of God is not a new topic. It's consumed the efforts and the mind of man since creation. With one exception, Adam and Eve did not study God. They assumed his existence. They knew nothing else, and a world without God would be inconceivable. Their children also had a strong awareness of the existence of God. Communication and awareness was not a problem. What became a problem was sin, rebellion, disobedience. I know better than God knows. God's holding out on me. Does God really care about me? A certain selfishness, I suppose, which is consistent with human nature. This brought about shame. It brought about separation. And yes, you guessed it, the fellowship with God was broken. Newton's third law of motion was a reality before he thought it up. For every action, there is an equal and opposite reaction. The action was sin, and the reaction was God's judgment and the consequences of that judgment. Separation from God, a need for forgiveness, a need for restoration. An acute awareness of sin, an acute awareness of shame. There are always consequences for our actions. We kid ourselves when we deny this. This is Condus Benedict.
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1: Hi, it's Jamin, your one-minute coach. So much angst, frustration and dysfunction in life come out of our own insecurity about trying to prove our worth to the world or by trying to defend our ego in the face of perceived threats. Basing your opinion of yourself on the approval and acceptance of others is a wonderful plan until the moment someone disapproves of you and doesn't accept you. And then you are in a world of pain. Yet, what if there was nothing to prove and nothing to defend? What if you were able to show up in the world present and unguarded? I've said before that underneath every emotional, physical, relational, and even financial issue is some kind of limiting belief about our own inadequacy. We are desperate to feel loved and accepted, but worry that we won't be. The key to freedom is always to take 100% ownership for your own value and worth as a human being, rather than outsourcing that decision to your world based on whether or not you can meet their expectations. For more information, go to oneminutecoach.com.au.
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0: Jesus put it this way, don't judge and you won't be judged, because with the measure that you judge, you'll be judged. First, take the log out of your own eye, and then you might be able to see clearly enough to take the speck out of your neighbour's eye. Clever guy, Jesus. You know what I've noticed? When I appoint myself as judge, jury, and executioner, I spend my life getting upset. It ruins my life. And besides, the world hates a hypocrite. So I've decided that's it. I quit.
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0: Are you too busy looking after everything else that you're neglecting yourself? I'm Danny Sinnott with another Brave to Go. Life throws so many expectations and demands our way, and it's easy to get swept up in it all, especially our responsibilities to the most important people in our lives, including our family and close friends. Sometimes we have a tendency to put off our needs because we feel guilty or selfish when we take some time out for ourselves. But is that healthy? And does God expect us to serve others and neglect ourselves? In 3 John chapter 1, verse 2, it says, "Beloved, I pray that you may prosper in all things and be in health, just as your soul prospers." No, God wants us to prosper and be in good health. There's a big difference between doing selfish and doing self-care. Give yourself permission to take a girls' weekend away to rest and encourage one another, a relaxing massage or some quiet time alone with God by the beach, whatever your spirit needs. You can't pour into others from an empty cup, so take time to fill up. 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
3: Man, I want to tell y'all something, man. Man, I'm not going to let these material things get in my way, y'all. I'm trying to get somewhere. I'm trying to get somewhere that's real and pure and true.

Better is the poor who walks in his integrity than one who is perverse in his lips and is a fool. My name's Arthur, and I thank you for joining me as we share together this first proverb from the book of Proverbs, chapter 19. Better is the poor who walks in his integrity than one who is perverse in his lips and is a fool. In society, we have many people who are rich, but the vast majority of people are poor. And often it surprises people who are rich that the poor can be happy in themselves, that they accept their position in life and they get on with life. They work hard, but they don't have the privileges of education, they don't have the privileges of wealth, of comfort, of nice clothes, of travel, but there is some contentment in them. Of course, there is always extreme poverty where people are in great distress. What Solomon is saying here is that there is something more important than wealth, and that is personal integrity, that you are honest, that you are hardworking, and that you accept your position in life. Because those who do not accept their position in life will all the time be in strife, trying to find another position. Now, it may be that the opportunity comes your way that you can. Particularly when you're young, you might be given the opportunity for education or travel or other things. But if you compromise your integrity to get these things, then you are setting yourselves up for disaster. The whole point of the scriptures is to reveal that God has an eternal plan, not just a plan for your 70 years, but a plan for eternity. And that plan depends on your integrity. Your present circumstances are simply a test of your integrity. Many people, having done a hard day's work, just have enough to survive for the period of life that the Lord has granted them. And God, in his gracious wisdom, has provided. But men, in their foolishness and greed, fight and strive. They deprive one another of what is needed. There's plenty of food in the world to feed everybody. The problem is that greed prevents it being distributed. Greed prevents the poor from accessing the quality food. Because we think that the economic system is more important. Well, those who are in control of the economic system, who are feathering their own situation. And Western countries consume far more of the world's productivity than their fair share. And one can make all kinds of economic arguments for this. But many of these are just attempts to justify exploitation of others. The reality is that some people manage their affairs better than others. But those who forfeit their integrity to get material advantage are in grave trouble. Paul says to Timothy that love of money is the root of all kinds of evil. As people desire to get rich and pierce themselves through with many sorrows. Hear what James says. Come now, you rich, weep and howl for your miseries that are coming upon you. Your riches are corrupted and your garments are moth-eaten. Your gold and silver are corroded, and their corrosion will be a witness against you and will eat your flesh like fire. You have heaped up treasure in the last days. Indeed, the wages of the labourers who mowed your fields, which you kept back by fraud, cry out. And the cries of the reapers have reached the ears of the Lord of Sabaoth. You have lived on the earth in pleasure and luxury. You have fattened your hearts as in the day of slaughter. You have condemned. You have murdered the just. He does not resist you. These are the people who've traded wealth for integrity. The goal of life is not to get rich. As Timothy again says, you don't take any of it with you. And Paul said, if you have food and clothing, be content. Indeed, having received a gift from the Philippians when he was in prison in great need, he said,
I rejoiced in the Lord greatly that now at last your care for me has flourished again, though you surely did care, but you lacked opportunity. Not that I speak in regard to need, for I have learned, in whatever state I am, to be content. I know how to be abased, and I know how to abound. Everywhere and in all things I have learned both to be full and to be hungry, both to abound and to suffer need. I can do all things through Christ who strengthens me. So why amass it? Why have a huge amount in reserve? When you die, it's a fact that the richer you are, the fewer family members you have. So anything that you leave behind, who will it go to? The point is that you have the opportunity to use this gold and silver, riches, wealth, time and energy in this life to put your treasure in heaven. And that's what the Lord Jesus taught. As he gave his Sermon on the Mount, he set before us a completely different standard to that which we're used to based on the Ten Commandments. We're based on the fact that righteousness comes by not lying, by not bearing false witness against your neighbour, by moral integrity, sexual integrity, not stealing, not coveting, remembering the Sabbath day, fulfilling your religious duties, and acknowledging God and not building idols. But Jesus set up a standard that was completely different from that, where a person hungers and thirsts for righteousness. His great desire is to do the right thing. And the gospel enables us to move in that direction by offering us God's Holy Spirit. When we believe in the Lord Jesus and submit to his discipline, take him as a model for the way we shall live, he gives us eternal life, and he gives us now the Holy Spirit as a guarantee of that we might be helped to walk worthy of our Lord. So better is the poor who walks in his integrity than one who is perverse in his lips and is a fool. Concerning this world's wealth, Jesus was poor. When he was challenged to pay a tax, he had to send Peter fishing to get the coin. And when he was crucified, all that they could take from him was his robe. They could not take his integrity. Of course, it is the lips that are the key to the way that we walk. If you're going to be a thief, then you will use your lips to get a colleague, to sell on the goods. If you slander somebody to get an advantage over them, you use your lips. You are doing exactly what Satan did. Jesus called him a liar and a murderer. In Jesus' teaching on the Sermon on the Mount, to curse somebody is as serious as murdering them. It's been said, you shall not kill. But I say, if you call someone a fool, you'll suffer the judgment of hell. The ultimate definition of a fool in the scriptures is one who says, there is no God. I don't have to worry about God. I just have to worry about myself. Ultimately, we will stand before the living God. In fact, we will stand before Jesus Christ, we're told. He tells us to give account of our lives, even our words. God has appointed him as the judge of all the earth, because he's the Son of Man, because he has experienced life on this earth. He knows what it is to be hungry.

0: or forgiveness depends on repentance, that you acknowledge you have gone wrong and turn from your evil way to walk in his way. But the person who seeks after money will sacrifice his integrity to get power, but all that power will be taken away. Better is the poor who walks in his integrity than one who is perverse in his lips and is a fool.
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0: This is Condus Benedict with the thought for the day. It's all about communication. God communicates to each one of us through his word, through history, through circumstances, and through the testimony of the Holy Spirit who indwells. So what's God saying through his word today? In Isaiah chapter 61, we have a wonderful picture of God's promises and the reality of those promises. This passage is imminent for the nation of Israel and their expression of faith. They have disobeyed. They've gone astray. They have, with the will, a strong will, continued to experience the consequences of their actions. God's judgment was upon them. Now, I'm always very cautious when I talk about God's judgment in any way, shape, or form. Something bad happens and someone says, oh, God is punishing. That may or may not be the case. I don't know how accurate a theology that is. But I do know that for every negative thing that happens and every bad thing that we say and that we do, for every act of disobedience, there is a consequence. As I've said a million times, what goes up must come down. Where there is sin, there is judgment. But where there is sin, there is also God's grace and God's mercy. And God speaks to us through these situations. And as you have a look at passages like Isaiah 61 and read it when you get an opportunity, you find that the assurance of God's forgiveness is there for a nation many, many years ago, and a glimpse into the future for what will be. They hadn't experienced the presence of the Messiah, but for what will be when the Messiah comes, and what is for you and I today, because the Messiah has come. In many ways, Isaiah, unknown to him, is painting a wonderful picture of the gospel and the freedom that this brings to all who call on the name of the Lord Jesus. Here we have a clear understanding of the assurance of things to come. Let us look at the words of Scripture from Isaiah. As I considered these words, I saw a beautiful portrait of the Lord Jesus, a proclamation that the Lord Jesus can deal with all that ails humanity. And boy, a lot ails humanity. One of the greatest working out of sin in this world is poverty and oppression, physical and spiritual. Physical poverty, physical oppression, physical and spiritual poverty and oppression. The Messiah, the Christ, the Paschal Lamb, would come to free his people. The Spirit of the Sovereign Lord is on me because the Lord has anointed me to proclaim good news to the poor. The good news. How do we react to the good news? What impact does it have on our lives? What impact does it have on those round about us? What do they perceive when they see a Christian who doesn't portray the reality of the good news? Isaiah spoke as the Spirit led and had a profound impact on those round about him. May you and I have a profound impact on those round about us. And may we know what it is to know the forgiveness, the restoration, the grace, and the mercy of God. This is Condus Benedict. Let's pray. Heavenly Father, we see a wonderful picture in your word, a picture of the future and a picture of the present. We experience, as we receive the Lord Jesus and the power of your Holy Spirit, forgiveness, grace, and mercy. And we pray for those round about us, that as they see us, they might not see our foibles, our difficulties, our sin, but a wonderful ray of light, the light of Christ, must shine through, and that others may see him, to his honour, to his glory. Again, we thank you for your forgiveness. We thank you for your grace. And we thank you for these words. The Lord Jesus was anointed to proclaim the good news to the poor, for we acknowledge that we are poor in spirit and we need your sustenance. Work a miracle in our lives to the glory of the Lord Jesus. Amen. This has been Qantas Benedict with a thought for the day.
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2: Most of us are searching for happiness, but this is an elusive emotion. It's intriguing because it's not happiness that grows our character. Social researcher Hugh Mackay writes in his book Right and Wrong, most people report that their most significant personal growth and development has come from pain, not pleasure. While we love the joy of peace and happiness, we know our character and our lives develop through times of pain. For those of you listening today and are struggling through some difficult situation, can I encourage you to stay with it? Don't give up in despair and defeat. Know that through whatever you face, your character is being moulded. This time in your life is helping to define your values and teaching you what is important. I believe that God knows your pain and stands with you in the tough times. While some lash out in anger to God, I believe the wise turn to God for strength and hope.
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1: I just love camping because I can get out from under the city lights. And I just love to sit there and gaze at the magnificent Milky Way stretching out across the night sky. How high are those stars? Well, with the naked eye, the most distant star we can see is in the Cassiopeia constellation, about 16,000 light years away. When the Bible tries to explain how much God loves us, it uses the ideas of height and depth. It says that God's love for us is higher and deeper than anything we can imagine. Psalm 108 says, "For great is your love, higher than the heavens." In Romans 8 it says, "Neither height nor depth is able to separate us from the love of God that is in Christ Jesus our Lord." Next time you look at the stars, think about this. God loves you beyond anything that you can measure.
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we were just two lovers. 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She got solar power. Minutes feel like hours. She knew.

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1: So imagine, you've had a busy day, a real shocker. You get home, you kick off your shoes and you flop down on the couch wondering how you're ever going to get dinner together. There's a knock at the door. It's Jesus. Do you invite him in or not? Hi, I'm Bernie Diamond from ChristianityWorks.com. We all have stuff to do. We're all busy in our own ways living our lives. You are, I am. And it's a grind living out life, eking out an existence, isn't it? So you get home at night and in your heart of hearts you don't have time for Jesus. And in the morning it's up and at it again. But there's this huge, huge unseen reality out there. And that unseen reality is God himself. And he yearns to fellowship with you. He yearns to spend some time with you. All you and I need to do is just give him a bit of time. That's all.
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2: 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They are really a great way to destroy wealth. There are three steps you need to consider before buying a brand new car. 1. Do you need to change your car? Or is it just a want? Are you justifying emotional decisions with flawed logic? 2. If you do need to change your car, do you really need to buy a new one? Or will a good quality second-hand one do the job? 3. If you need to borrow money to buy a car, then think twice. This is putting good money after bad. If you think leasing a car is smart because you get tax deductions, then you're wrong. If your accountant tells you it's a good idea, they're wrong. Borrowing money to buy a depreciating item like a car is a mistake. I've done the maths, it doesn't work. Leasing and salary packaging is not a good way to buy a car. If you can't afford to buy it with cash, then buy something that you can afford with cash and save the payment you would have put towards borrowing or leasing, and in time you'll have enough to buy the car you want in cash. If you don't like what I'm saying, then ask yourself why. Test your thinking. Why are you wanting to buy a new car? Why are you wanting to buy a car that you can't afford with cash? Are you trying to impress people? Is it a status symbol for you? Part of your significance? Will Smith put it this way. We often spend money that we don't have on things that we don't need, trying to impress people we don't like. Is this you? I've certainly been guilty of it in the past. If you still don't think I'm right, then listen to what the research shows. According to the best-selling book, The Millionaire Next Door, which is an excellent book based on 20 years of study, this book studied the habits of self-made millionaires in the United States. This study found that most millionaires don't buy new cars, and they don't lease cars either. They typically buy good quality second-hand cars that are 2 to 3 years old. I'm a big believer in modeling successful people. Jesus and Paul both tell us in the Bible to model after them in how we live our lives. So if I want to be godly, then I should model godly people. If I want to be skinny, then I should do what skinny people do. Then I'll end up getting the same results. If I want to be wealthy, then I need to model wealthy people. Please don't misunderstand me. I really like cars. I'm a car kind of guy. But they can destroy wealth and often cause a whole world of stress for families' finances. So if you are thinking of buying or leasing a new car, I hope I've changed your mind. Or I hope you're a millionaire already.
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This is Condus Benedict with the thought for the day. I believe that for many, sin is sin, and they don't need anyone to point that out to them. The tragedy is that the consequences of sin are all around us. It's obvious that we're living in a broken world. But what they do need is someone to show them a better way, the way of the Lord Jesus. The Lord Jesus said that he was the way.

0: way, the truth, and the life. Even an atheist could admit that sin plays a part in their life. These are precious God moments. I don't have to win an argument. Just affirm who the Lord Jesus is and what he has done. Whether people acknowledge it or not, God speaks today. He speaks through Christians. He speaks with the small, still voice, right in the depths of our hearts. And he speaks through circumstances. This is Condice Benedict with a thought.
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1: Living in faith with Pastor Con. Christianity only works when the Lord Jesus is the main thing. The centrality of the Lord Jesus is the essence of Christianity. We dare not move away from this truth. One of my go-to passages that describes who the Lord Jesus is comes from the Gospel of John. Motivated by the Holy Spirit, John seeks to share with everyone who the Lord Jesus is and the significance of his actions, both past and present. John chapter 1 in the original language is a powerful presentation of the Lord Jesus. This passage is written in such a way that Jew and Gentile were able to understand. I often suggest that people read this passage, putting aside all that they've been told about the Lord Jesus. Here it is. In the beginning was the Word, and the Word was with God, and the Word was God. He was with God in the beginning. Through him all things were made. Without him nothing was made that has been made. In him was life, and that life was the light of all mankind. The light shines in the darkness, and the darkness has not overcome it. Who do you believe the Lord Jesus is? This is Con Desbenedict.
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1: One of the heaviest, most unproductive things we carry around in life is self-judgment. People are often so much harder on themselves than anyone else. Yet self-judgment has a positive intention, and contrary to popular opinion, it is not to try and make you a better, stronger person. It's actually a preemptive strike. See, we fear the judgment of others, so we get in first and beat ourselves down so that if and when others do it, it doesn't hurt as much. So self-judgment is actually about self-protection. And think about who you protect in life and why. We protect that which we love. It's exactly the same with ourselves. We protect ourselves from failure, disappointment, and hurt by others by hurting ourselves first because we love ourselves, not because we think we're worthless. Now, knowing this is

0: 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For more information, go to oneminutecoach.com.au.
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2: Take off and land, so you hold my hand. 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
2: 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This means that we shouldn't question love. It wells up from within us and we must follow its lead and pursue the object of its affection. 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These people believe the best of love and see the best in people. The problem with this approach is what the Bible calls the fallen nature of humanity. In other words, we're broken people, and all of us, even our love, is broken. It does not mean that love is wrong, negative, or evil. It does mean that, like in all parts of our lives, we can't blindly follow love. There are parameters for all of life, including how we love. Recognizing we are broken will help us be wise in our choices, including how we love.
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1: Not many people name their children Jesus today, but in first century Palestine, it was quite a common name, like Bill or Bob today. The wonderful thing is that when God came to us, he came with the commonest of names, to be one with us all, God with us. And if God is with us, who can be against us, right? But as amazing as that is, it's not the most incredible thing about the name Jesus. Because Jesus of Nazareth wasn't just your average Jesus. Before his birth, the angel had said to Joseph, "You are to give him the name Jesus because he will save his people from their sins." That's actually what the name Jesus means. God saves. Jesus of Nazareth bore the name because he himself was the one who saves. He wasn't just an average Jesus, and because of that, none of us have an average destiny anymore.
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1: I was lost in the light, I was blind, but now I can see you. 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
1: God's heart is for us to be generous. The world of the generous gets larger and larger, Proverbs says. 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The return will always be reciprocating hearts, new connections, and new opportunities to grow. There's a corollary to the proverb too. While the world of the generous grows, the world of the stingy, it says, gets smaller. Giving is the most challenging when we don't feel like it, when there's not enough in the cupboard for ourselves. But this is when we need generosity the most. Stinginess results in smallness. It shuts down relationships and limits our potential. At the point where we feel like shutting down, the best we can do is share what's inside. Our world will be larger for it. 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

I'm Bernie Diamond. I don't know about you, but around 4 or 5 in the afternoon, I get the munchies. You know that feeling? Lunch seems like it was ages ago, and dinner, well, it's still a way off. What's in the fridge? What's in the pantry? And for someone like me who has to watch what he eats, it's so tempting, you know, to grab a packet of chips full of salt and fat, or,

0: or some chocolate, or something else that's no good for me. 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Oh, I'm bored. What's on? You flick through the channels with the remote. You stop at whatever catches your eye. 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
1: Bob Gass from The Word for Today shares the story about John Griffin, the railway controller. His responsibility was for a drawbridge over the Mississippi River. One day, he took his young son to work with him. After putting the massive drawbridge up, Griffin was eating lunch when suddenly he heard the whistle of the Memphis Express roaring towards the crossing. Leaping from the observation deck, he ran to throw the control switch. Glancing down, his heart stopped. His son had fallen into the gears, trapping his leg in the cogs. Desperately, he tried to devise a rescue plan, but there was no time. His son was down there, but there were 400 passengers on the train. Griffin knew what he had to do. Burying his face in his arm, he pushed the master switch just in time to lower the bridge into place as the train thundered across. Then, raising his head, he looked into the passing windows with tear-filled eyes. There were businessmen casually reading the newspaper, ladies sipping coffee, and children eating ice cream. Nobody even looked at the control house or glanced down at the great gearbox. In agony, Griffin cried out, "I sacrificed my son for you people. Don't you care?" But as the train rushed by, nobody heard the anguished father's words. Think of the sacrifice that John Griffin made to save everyone on that train. It's a pale comparison to the sacrifice that our Heavenly Father made when he gave his one and only son for us. John 3:16 tells us that God loved the world so much that he gave his one and only son, that whoever believes will not perish, but have everlasting life. Have you thanked God today for the sacrifice he made by giving his one and only son for us? Maybe today's the day to thank him and get your heart right with God. I'm Matt Prater. For more, go to historymakers.tv.
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1: How many of us can understand everything? Not me. And there are so many things I must accept by faith and trial and error. Does God answer prayer? The answer is yes. How do I know? Experience and history have taught me that he does, and when I learn to trust him, I see that he does. Hear again the words of the Lord Jesus. Peace I leave with you. My peace I give you. I do not give to you as the world gives. Do not let your hearts be troubled, and do not be afraid. Now, I don't want to complicate the meaning of this verse. It's simple and to the point. And it is and will always be profound, and it can be our reality in life. This is Contis Benedick.
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2: Blessed is he who considers the poor. The Lord will deliver him in time of trouble. The Lord will preserve him and keep him alive, and he will be blessed on the earth. You will not deliver him to the will of his enemies. The Lord will strengthen him on his bed of illness. You will sustain him on his sick bed. I said, Lord, be merciful to me. Heal my soul, for I have sinned against you. My enemies speak evil of me. When will he die and his name perish? And if he comes to see me, he speaks lies. His heart gathers iniquity to itself. When he goes out, he tells it. All who hate me whisper together against me. Against me they devise my hurt. An evil disease, they say, clings to him. And now that he lies down, he will rise up no more. Even my own familiar friend, in whom I trusted, who ate my bread, has lifted up his heel against me. But you, O Lord, be merciful to me and raise me up, that I may repay them. By this I know that you are well pleased with me, because my enemy does not triumph over me. As for me, you uphold me in my integrity, and set me before your face for ever. Blessed be the Lord, the God of Israel, from everlasting to everlasting. Amen. Amen. My name's Arthur. Thank you for joining me as we share together Psalm 41. This is titled also, To the Chief Musician, a Psalm of David. And so it's a meditation of David looking back in aspects of his life. But in this particular circumstance, he's feeling betrayed by those who should be supporting him. Even my own familiar friend in whom I trusted, who ate my bread, has lifted up his heel against me. In David's experience, towards the end of his life, having caused great good for the nation, his sons rose up against him, and they were supported by other men. Ahithophel in particular was one of David's advisers, one who sat at the table with him, with whom David discussed the affairs of state to determine what he should do. But when Absalom rose up to take the throne away from David, Ahithophel changed sides and supported Absalom, and David was driven out of his city. But the classic story of betrayal is that of Jesus by Judas. Judas, who lived closely with Jesus for 3 years, none of the other disciples thought that he would betray Jesus, and for just 30 pieces of silver. In such a context, how does David pray? Well, it is the proud who are seeking to say, I'm the best solution for this nation and this people. I should be in charge, and so I will take charge. That was Absalom's claim. He had endeared himself to the people with false promises. He was not concerned about the people. He was concerned about himself. And that's the problem with many people who promote themselves and get into power. It is to feather their own nest. It is to promote their own things. Blessed is he who considers the poor, David says. The Lord will deliver him in time of trouble. As David administered the nation, he was not looking out for himself. He was a shepherd at heart. He was looking out for the weak of the flock, those who were lagging behind, those who were vulnerable. And the scriptures continually urge us to consider the poor. When Paul and Peter discussed Paul's ministry to the Gentiles, the main point that Peter made to Paul was, remember the poor. And Paul's response was, yes, I do that. The responsibility of leaders is to look out for those who need help and to encourage them. And when leaders do that, then that is the Lord's desire for them, and the Lord blesses them. And so this is what the psalm is saying. that the Lord works in the affairs of people, and those who minister to others, the Lord looks after them. This was clearly stated in the epistle to the Philippians. Paul was in trouble. He was hungry and cold, and many people had turned away from him. It was an embarrassment to have such a great leader in prison. So people kind of ignored Paul in prison. But the Philippians did not. They, on several occasions, sent a gift to him. And Paul writes in Philippians chapter 4, acknowledging that gift, "I rejoiced in the Lord greatly that now at last your care for me has flourished again, though you surely did care, but you lacked opportunity. Not that I speak in regard to need, for I have learned in whatever state I am in to be content. I know how to be abased, and I know how to abound. Everywhere and in all things I have learned both to be full and to be hungry, both to abound and to suffer need. I can do all things through Christ who strengthens me. Nevertheless, you have done well that you shared in my distress. Now, you Philippians know also that in the beginning of the gospel, when I departed from Macedonia, no church shared with me concerning giving and receiving, but you only. For even in Thessalonica, you sent aid once and again for my necessities. Not that I seek the gift, but I seek the fruit that abounds to your account. Indeed, I have all and abound. I am full, having received from Epaphroditus the things you sent to me, a sweet-smelling aroma, an acceptable sacrifice, well-pleasing to God. And my God shall supply all your need, according to his riches in glory, by Christ Jesus." So as Paul rejoices in the gift that he has received, he affirms that God would pay them back. He would meet all their needs. And this is the principle of God. God is watching over us. He's thinking about us. And when he sees us going in a way that he approves of, he encourages us. When he sees us going in a way that he disapproves of, he discourages us. And so when we consider the poor, he encourages us by blessing us. When we get sick, he'll make us well. When our enemies attack us, he'll make sure they do not get the victory. Now, David, in this case, is talking about being on a bed of sickness. He has no right to claim healing. "Heal my soul, for I have sinned against you. My enemies speak evil of me." So he has no right to claim anything of God. His enemies are delighting that he's sick. Ha, now we're rid of David, that righteous guy, and we can please ourselves. No, they speak lies. They pretend to be friends, but they are opposed to him. There's a whispering campaign going on in the background, working out how they can be rid of David, their king. Well, the same thing happens concerning the Lord Jesus. There's a whispering campaign. How can we be rid of the restrictions on our freedom, so-called? Well, the instructions God gives us are for our blessing, not for our hurt. They're for our safety. And so the Lord has humbled himself to death, but he will be exalted above every name, that at the name of Jesus every knee should bow and every tongue confess that Jesus Christ is Lord. And when that happens, he will lift up all those who have been identified with him in his rejection. So David's prayer is, "Lord, be merciful to me and raise me up, that I may repay them. By this I know that you are well pleased with me, because my enemy does not triumph over me." It was not possible for Jesus to remain dead. The enemy could not have the victory over Jesus, because the Father was well pleased with the Lord Jesus, and so gave him authority to lay down his life, that he might take it again. "As for me, you uphold me in my integrity." It's important for us to live our lives trusting God with integrity, always looking to the Father to know what we should do. Blessed is he who considers the poor. The Lord will deliver him in time of trouble. The Lord will preserve him and keep him alive, and he will be blessed on the earth. Blessed be the Lord, the God of Israel. from everlasting to everlasting. Amen and Amen.

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2: Author Susan Scott has written a book with an intriguing title, Fierce Conversations. The book is about helping us to have honest interactions with other people rather than the games we usually play. Fierce, for Scott, is not about being aggressive and destructive, but rather conversations which are robust, intense and strong. Guess where we need to have the first fierce conversation? With ourselves. We need to ask, what values do I stand for and what are the gaps between these values and how I actually behave? For Scott, the first challenge is not our conversations with others, but rather with ourselves. Sometimes we fail to do this because the reality is too frightening and discouraging, and so we continue pretending to ourselves and to others. Jesus said that we will know the truth, and the truth will set us free. We need to face the truth about ourselves and our relationship with God. That is where freedom is found.
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1: The answer to the question, who are you and what have you done, Lord Jesus, should stir our hearts, should turn us towards the Lord Jesus himself. How can I trust him? Someone might ask. I'd say one small step of faith is all that we require. How do you eat an elephant? Someone asked me. Well, one spoonful at a time. You see, the outcome of faith is the accumulation of small steps, one small spoonful at a time, that over a period of time produce a much larger picture. Like a painting, the artist will make mistakes, cover them up, erase what needs to be erased, and eventually finish their task. The good news is that we're not finished till we experience the reality of the Lord's words. What words, you might ask? John chapter 14. Do not let your hearts be troubled. You believe in God, believe also in me. My Father's house has many rooms. If it were not so, would I have told you that I'm going to prepare a place for you? And if I go and prepare a place for you, I will come back and take you to be with me, that you also may be where I am. This is Con Despenedic.
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0: This is Condis Benedict. I usually begin the program with some personal information. Throughout my life, I've faced numerous challenges. As a child and teenager, I experienced great pain. I also suffered from anxiety and depression. In 1999 or 2000, I underwent back surgery. In 2013, I was diagnosed with bowel cancer and underwent surgery and removed a third of my large bowel. Then at the end of 2018, I received another diagnosis, this time non-Hodgkin's lymphoma. I went through chemotherapy. I had my spleen removed. I praise the Lord for his healing and provision each day of my life. We're going to be working through the Gospel of Matthew today, the last section of Matthew, and then, time permitting, move on to Matthew chapter 10. I've been married to Leanne for over 50 years. We've got 4 adult children and 8 grandchildren. Gave my life to the Lord Jesus in my late teens. I was crazy and I was mixed up. I had lots of problems. God spoke. I responded. In 1973, towards the beginning of my 19th year, I went to Bible college. Spent 3 years in Bible college. The end of December 75, basically the beginning of 76, I became a Methodist home missionary. I was appointed to Newtown Methodist Mission as a migrant evangelist. At the beginning of 77, Leanne and I were sent to a small country town on the Queensland border, Woodenbong, 104 kilometres from Lismore, 141 kilometres from Brisbane. 2 young city kids, basically, going into the middle of nowhere. But what a fantastic experience. In 1983, I was also appointed the pastor of the Clunes and Noon Uniting Church Parish. Clunes is approximately halfway between Lismore and Byron Bay. At the end of 1988, it was time to resign from the Uniting Church, which is what we did. We spent about 10 months in the wilderness, and then I accepted a call from the Cessnock Congregational Church. In Cessnock, I did further study, and I was ordained as a minister within the Evangelical Fellowship of Congregational Churches. Cessnock Congregational Church was a small congregation. On our first Sunday, we had 100% church growth. Leone, myself, 4 children, and the 6 church members. I often say they were little old ladies, but the reality of it is they were probably younger than what I am now. We were young. We served the Lord in Cessnock for 21 years. We loved the people and the challenges of ministry. We left a thriving family congregation. It was at Cessnock that I was introduced to community radio. Initially, I was pushed into it. The elders of the church remembered days of old when the congregational minister was involved in a small radio station in Cessnock. At the end of 2009, we accepted a call to the Wollongong Congregational Church. I retired at the end of 2020 after 11 years at Wollongong. We thank God for our time at Wollongong and his church. Every church presented challenge.
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0: What an honour and a privilege to spend some time with. This is Con Dispinitic. Please continue to pray for the needs of this radio station. If you like or tune this program, contact the station using the webpage. We'd really love to hear from you. The Old Testament is ratified in the New. God's revelation of eternity and forgiveness is for all. I know that there are many Old Testament passages of Scripture that give us cause for concern. There's much that, to be honest with you, I don't fully understand. That's okay. It's okay not to understand stuff. We're not in control of all that happens, and maybe that's a good thing. Here's one thing that I've observed over the years. There is a gold strand of love that undergirds the Old Testament. In fact, it goes through Genesis right to the book of Revelation. In our last session, I shared several Old Testament verses that illustrated God the Father's wonderful love. That's last week. Isaiah chapter 1, verse 18 was the first passage that I shared with you. God speaks to a nation. God speaks to an individual. Maybe God speaks to you and to me. Come now, let us reason together, says the Lord. Though your sins are like scarlet, they shall be white as snow. Though they are red as crimson, they shall be like wool. I like the way God speaks through Isaiah. God says, okay, sit down, let's reason. Sin separates us from God. God says, I will cleanse you. Scarlet dye was highly prized and it was difficult to wash out. That's perhaps why it was highly prized. Once you put it in a garment, it would stay there. And like a permanent marker, it stayed in the fabric. Red as crimson could be a reference to extreme guilt. Here's a quote from the Bible Hub. The phrase red as crimson primarily originates from the famous biblical passage, Isaiah 1:18, to symbolize profound guilt, glaring wrongdoing, and the indelible permanence of sin. Now, if that be the case, which I believe it is, God says to a nation, and perhaps to an individual, even though your sins are like scarlet, like crimson, you're going to be as white as snow. You're going to be like pure wool. This is God's attitude towards those whom he loves. Again, from the book of Isaiah, Isaiah 43, verses 25 to 26. And I'll leave you with this. I, even I, am he who blots out your transgressions for my own sake and remembers your sin no more. Review the past for me. Let us argue the matter together. State the case for your innocence. They weren't innocent. But God said, let's talk about it. Let's reason. And God says that he was prepared to blot out transgressions. God the Father's means of forgiveness is seen in the profound prophecy of the suffering servant. And we're going to look at this in our next session. Are you forgiven? Do you understand that guilt and sin separates from God and ultimately from others? The Lord Jesus will forgive, will cleanse. But we need to sit down, reason with God, ask for forgiveness. Stay tuned. This is Con Dispinitic.
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0: Never cease to marvel at the great opportunity to be able to share God's word with you. This is Con Despenedic. In our previous session, I left you with a verse of scripture, Isaiah 43, verses 25 to 26. I am he who blots out transgressions for my own sake, and remember your sins no more. Review the past for me. Let us argue the matter together. State the case of your innocence. They were not innocent, but God wants to blot out transgressions. God said, let's talk about it, let's reason. And God says that he was prepared to blot out our transgressions. God the Father's means of forgiveness is seen in the profound prophecy of the suffering servant. And we're going to look at this right now. Are you forgiven? Do you understand that guilt and sin separates from God and ultimately from others? The Lord Jesus will forgive, he will cleanse. We need to reason with God. We need to ask for forgiveness. Now we go to Isaiah 53, verses 4 to 6. Surely our griefs he himself bore, and our sorrows he carried, yet we ourselves esteemed him stricken, smitten of God, and afflicted. But he was pierced for our transgressions, he was crushed for our iniquities. The chastening of our well-being fell upon him, and by his scourging we are healed. All we like sheep have gone astray. Each of us has turned to his own way. But the Lord has caused the iniquity of us all to fall on him. I believe that it's important to ask the question, who is the one who bore our griefs? Is it possible for someone to take our sorrows and griefs? And what of the words, smitten of God and afflicted, but he was pierced for our transgressions, he was crushed for our iniquities, the chastening of our well-being fell upon him, and by his scourging we are healed. These words may have seemed strange to Isaiah in Isaiah 53. They were prophetic, and indeed prophetic today in the life of many a person. What does this guy do? He became a bridge that we're invited to cross. He bore the consequences of our sin. We're blessed with the gift of history in hindsight, for these words find their fulfillment in the Lord Jesus. And just in case the readers didn't get it, it becomes personal. All of us, like sheep, have gone astray. Each of us has turned to their own way. But the Lord has caused the iniquity of us all to fall on him. The perfect description of humanity and personal sin, and the perfect solution. Thus the hymn writer of old would say with confidence, in the cross of Christ I glory, towering o'er the wrecks of time, in the light of sacred story, gathers round its head sublime. When the woes of life o'ertake me, hopes deceive and fears annoy, never shall the cross forsake me. Lo, it glows with peace and joy. When the sun of bliss is beaming, light and love upon my way, from the cross the radiance streaming, adds more lustre to the day. Bane and blessing, pain and pleasure, by the cross are sanctified. Peace is there that knows no measure, joys that through all time abide. In the cross of Christ I glory, towering o'er the wrecks of time, all the light of sacred story gathers round its head sublime. You see, as much as we might want to run away from this, Isaiah digs the knife in. We're wayward sheep. We're rebellious. God provides a way of redemption, for our God is a God of love.
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0: What a privilege to be able to spend some time with you. This is Con Des Benedict. I left you with the words, we're rebellious people. God provides a way of redemption, for our God is a God of love. There's one thing that I've observed over the years. There's a gold strand of love that undergirds the Old Testament. In fact, it goes through Genesis right to the book of Revelation. I also said that I've selected several Old Testament passages of Scripture that refer to, proclaim, speak of the love of God. The prophet Daniel suffered much for his faith in God. Yet, he didn't shy away from the wondrous truth. Daniel chapter 9, verse 9, the Lord our God is merciful and forgiving, even though we have rebelled against him. Powerful, isn't it? And what of the words of the psalmist? As far as the east is from the west, so far has he removed our transgressions from us. That's from Psalm 103, verse 12. The mind boggles at the prospect. Have you ever tried to work out as far as the east is from the west? It's another concept of infinity. For east and west are continuous lines that stretch forever. This is the extent of God's love. This is the extent of God's forgiveness. The prophet Micah asks the question, who is a God like you? Who pardons sin and forgives transgressions of the remnant of his inheritance? You do not stay angry forever, but delight to show mercy. You will again have compassion on us. You will tread our sins underfoot and hurl all our iniquities into the depths of the sea. That's from Micah chapter 7, verses 18 and 19. You see, our God is consistent. There isn't an Old Testament God and a New Testament God. It's the same with the Lord Jesus. Hebrews 13, Jesus Christ the same yesterday, today, and forever. Micah rightly asks and answers the question, who is our God? Who pardons sin and forgives? He is a God of compassion who will deal with sin and forgive and restore. This is made clear in the New Testament when the Lord Jesus said, for God so loved the world that he gave his only begotten Son, that whoever believeth in him should not perish, but have everlasting life. For God did not send his Son into the world to condemn the world, but that the world through him might be saved. For the New Testament is the fulfillment of the old. It again points out the sin nature of humanity and gives us the most reliable remedy, the one and only Lord Jesus, the Lamb of God, who came into the world to save the sin of the world. What a challenge. Take it personally. He came to forgive me. He came to forgive you. Stay tuned. This is Con Des Benedict.
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0: Great to be back with you. This is Con the Spinnerdick. Please continue to pray from these of this radio station. If you like what you're in the program, contact the station. Let them know. They'd love to hear from you. In the previous session, I said that the New Testament is the fulfillment of the Old. It points out the sin nature in humanity. It gives us the most reliable remedy, the one and only Lord Jesus. Imagine the look on the faces of the Pharisees when the Lord Jesus said, "I'm the good shepherd. I'm the door. I am the light. Not to mention, I am the way, the truth, and the life. No one comes to the Father except through me." They were disgusted when he said he could forgive sins. I know that I've digressed, yet it's important to get a clearer picture of the Lord Jesus and what he offers. It's more than just a creed, a set of doctrines. The good news must become personal. The new covenant is the new wine, and it's for today. The old covenant has been made obsolete. In Matthew 26:28, the Lord teaches his disciples about the significance of the new covenant. This was the basis of the early teaching of the church. It's called the kerygma, the message or sermon. Hear the words of the Lord Jesus on the night that he was betrayed. "This is my blood, the blood of the covenant, which is poured out for many for the forgiveness of sins." Little did they understand at the time. The cup symbolized the blood of the sacrificial lamb. He was pointing to the cross and the fact that his blood would be shed. He speaks of a covenant. The fulfillment of the old as the kingdom of God under the new covenant is ushered into the world. He makes sure that they understand that his sacrifice was for the remission of sin, God the Father's forgiveness. The early church preached the repentance of sin, restoration, and empowerment. Acts chapter 3 verse 1. "Repent then and turn to God, so that your sins may be wiped out, that times of refreshing may come from the Lord." We must never fall into the temptation to embellish the gospel. It stands alone and does not require any additions to make it sound good. Over the years, I've heard the phrase user-friendly mentioned on many occasions. Sounds good. And perhaps it does have a place in the church today. What made the Lord Jesus user-friendly was his wonderful ability to get under the skin of people, to get to the heart of the matter, to make them uncomfortable. What made the apostles' preaching user-friendly was the conviction of the Holy Spirit and command to repent. I suppose what I'm trying to say is that being user-friendly should never compromise on the essentials of the Word of God. No matter what era we're in, God the Father, God the Holy Spirit will impact every culture. Now hold that thought for a moment. I'm going to come back to that straight after the music break. Stay tuned. This is Con Despinedic.
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0: What an honour, what a privilege to be able to spend time here. Thanks for tuning in. Hope you're enjoying the program, the music, all the station has to offer. No matter what era we're in, God the Holy Spirit will impact every culture. I left you with that phrase. Michael Griffiths used to talk about three cultures in Paul's day: Jew, Gentile, and Christian. The paragraph headings of John Stott's commentary on Ephesians sums it up beautifully. New life, new society, new standards, new relationships. This undergirded the new culture of the day. It becomes a reality when we get right with God. Ephesians 1:7. In him we have redemption through his blood, the forgiveness of sins, in accordance with the riches of God's grace. What a beautiful verse of scripture. The riches of God's grace. This new covenant is based on the grace of God, the forgiveness of sins. The author of Hebrews puts it this way: their sins and lawless acts I will remember no more. Hebrews 10:17. The new covenant is a reality in the Lord Jesus. Paul describes it like this: for he has rescued us from the dominion of darkness and brought us into the kingdom of the Son he loves, in whom we have redemption and forgiveness of sins. Colossians chapter 1. Now, to the passage that I love. Now, we need to be careful. This passage is not and does not teach that we should have a license to sin. On the contrary, it's a powerful teaching that should take us to the knee in adoration and praise as we get to grips with the true nature of repentance and forgiveness. We use this verse on many occasions. Often used to use it when I conducted communion services. 1 John 1:9. If we confess our sins, he is faithful and just and will forgive us our sins and purify us from all unrighteousness. This verse is the subject of much larger session. So let me summarize a few things. Number one, I can come before the Lord in repentance. Number two, isn't it great that the Lord Jesus is faithful? He never discards us. Thirdly, isn't it great the Lord Jesus is just, that's upright, sinless? Four, isn't it great that the Lord Jesus will forgive? Will forgive. Isn't it great that the Lord Jesus will purify us from all unrighteousness? Not our goodness or righteousness, but with his righteousness. Point number six, the Bible talks about imputed righteousness. What is imputed righteousness? To best understand that, we read Romans chapter 3, and I'll finish with it. Actually, we haven't got time to finish with it, have we? Well, maybe we should come to this in our next session. What is imputed righteousness? The power of God to work in my life and yours. Stay tuned. This is Con Despinadic.
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0: Dippy here. This is Condis Benedict. Thanks for tuning in. 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If you like or cheer, contact the station using the webpage. 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I shared with you some concepts in relation to 1 John 1:9. I prefaced it by saying that 1 John 1:9 is not an excuse to sin. It's more a verse of scripture that should take us to our knees and praise God for his forgiveness. If we confess our sins, he's faithful and just and will forgive us our sins and purify us from all unrighteousness. Before the music break, I said that we really need to look at the concept of imputed righteousness. The Bible talks about it. So what is imputed righteousness? Simply put, imputed righteousness means that the righteousness of the Lord Jesus is added to my account. It doesn't make me perfect, but the consequences for my sin are charged against the Lord Jesus. I can't get away from the truth, for all have sinned and fall short of the glory of God. And I marvel at the fact that the gift of God is eternal life in Christ Jesus, our Lord. Imputed righteousness is best understood when we read Romans chapter 3, verse 21 to, say, 26. But now, apart from the law, the righteousness of God has been made known, to which the law and the prophets testify. This righteousness is given through faith in Jesus Christ to all who believe. There's no difference between Jew and Gentile, for all have sinned and fall short of the glory of God, and all are justified freely by his grace through the redemption that came by Christ Jesus. God presented Christ as a sacrifice of atonement through the shedding of his blood to be received by faith. He did this to demonstrate his righteousness, because in his forbearance he had left the sins committed beforehand unpunished. He did it to demonstrate his righteousness at the present time, so as to be just and the one who justifies those who have faith in Jesus. The truth be known, we haven't got what it takes. We often fall flat on our face, and sin does get the better of us. Thank God that salvation is in God's hands and not our flawlessness. Thank God for his wonderful grace and our faith response. This is why the Apostle Paul writes, Ephesians 2, verse 8, "For it is by grace that you have been saved, through faith, and this is not from yourselves, it's a gift of God, not by works, so that no one can boast." Thank God for the Lord Jesus. Thank God for salvation. Thank God.
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Great to be back. This is Condor Spinnick. Our prayer is, God, I wonder if you bless you as you consider the truth of his word. Spend some time looking at imputed righteousness, who the Lord Jesus is and what the Lord Jesus gives. I read to you from Ephesians chapter 2, for it's by grace that you've been saved through faith. It's not from yourselves, it's a gift of God, not by works, so that no one can boast. We should thank God for the Lord Jesus. We should thank God for salvation. As we continue our journey through the Gospel of Matthew, we come to the last part of Matthew chapter 9, verse 35 onwards. Jesus went through all the towns and villages, teaching in their synagogues, proclaiming the good news of the kingdom and healing every disease and sickness. When he saw the crowds, he had compassion on them, because they were harassed and helpless, like sheep without a shepherd. Then he said to his disciples, "The harvest is plentiful, but the workers are few. Ask the Lord of the harvest, therefore, to send out workers into the harvest field." We've come to the end of chapter 9, and what a chapter. The Lord Jesus forgives and heals a paralyzed man. The Lord Jesus calls Matthew. Questions have asked. The Lord Jesus raises a dead girl and heals a sick woman. The Lord Jesus heals the blind and the mute. And now he says the workers are few. Someone needs to go out to the harvest. Comes to verses 35 to 38. Matthew, although he's already issued the challenge, trust and believe, come to faith, see who the Lord Jesus is, be like me, changes his theme just slightly to that of evangelism. It's one thing to believe in and trust God. Yes, to accept who the Lord Jesus is. It's another thing to spread the news, to be enthusiastic about whom the Lord Jesus is, to want to tell others. Matthew has told us who he is and what he's capable of. The one who forgives sin. The one who heals. The one who is amongst people as God's revelation of himself. God with skin on. The one who knows what's happening in the heart and the mind of mankind. He knows you. He knows me through and through. The one who is the true expression of God's wonderful love and grace. The one who is able to raise people from the dead. The one who can change the heart and mind of a person. He is the key to the revelation of our minds and the revolution in our heart. The one who has power of the elements and the spiritual world that cannot be seen. Matthew took note of what the Lord Jesus said as he shares with us one of the most challenging aspects of the proclamation of the kingdom of God. In the same way the Lord Jesus called his disciples, "Follow me," he challenges all who hear him to spread the good news. This theme becomes dominant as we read through the rest of this book, and it's perhaps the final message that the Lord proclaims at the end of the book. Yes, Jesus went through the towns and

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And the dreams we once were dreaming that were held so close felt impossible now.

0: You're rather excited? Excited that I can share God's word with you. This is Con Despenedic. Check out my podcast, Living in Faith with Pastor Con. We continue our journey through the Gospel of Matthew, Matthew chapter 9. We started reading from verse 35 to the end of the passage. When he saw the crowds, he had compassion on them, because they were harassed and helpless, like sheep without a shepherd. The Lord Jesus travelled through many towns and villages. He's the itinerant preacher. He's one-eyed, a man on a mission with a goal. He's determined to do the task that God the Father has set before him, and he won't allow anything or anyone to stop him from this. He's the greatest of all examples for Christians to follow. He proclaims the good news of the kingdom of God. This was also accompanied by signs and wonders. We can proclaim the gospel as we know it. We can teach and preach. Our proclamation must always be accompanied by the works of faith. I want to spend just a little bit of time, and I want to concentrate on verse 36 of Matthew 9. When he saw the crowds, he had compassion on them, because they were harassed and helpless, like sheep without a shepherd. This verse pulls at the heartstrings. What a terrible situation. They were harassed and helpless without a shepherd. The Lord Jesus saw that they needed a shepherd. They needed the Holy Spirit. Should I ask the question, how many harassed and helpless people do you know? How many today need a loving shepherd? They needed him, the good shepherd. I've done it again. I've moved away from Matthew to the Gospel of John. I want to encourage you. I want you to get excited. Hear what the good shepherd does for his sheep. When we read through John 10, our eyes are opened to the nature of the Lord Jesus. He is the one and only good shepherd. He is a place of refuge, the true gate. He is the gateway to eternity. He is the perfect sacrifice. He is the way to God the Father. He is the one who offers abundant life in the here and now. Hear the words of the Lord Jesus, John chapter 10, verse 10. He came that they may have life and have it in all its abundance. Oh, there's much in this passage. I want to encourage you to read through it, to pray through it. Open up your Bible, look at John 10. The Lord Jesus saw the crowds with love, mercy, and compassion. It's no different for today. Our hearts should be stirred to display the same love, mercy, and compassion to all who cross our paths. Are you harassed and helpless, like sheep without a shepherd? You don't have to be. John 1 verse 12 is relevant here. But as many as received him, to them gave he the power to become the sons of God, even to them that believed on his name. You see, it's not what we do that defines us. It's who we are. When we receive the Lord Jesus, we become children of God because we believe in him. Are you part of the family? Stay tuned. This is Con Despenedic.
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0: 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Pray too for me for wisdom as I share what I share. This program is played on a number of stations. If you like what you hear in the program, contact the station using the webpage. Really would love to hear from you. Matthew chapter 9 continued. Yet again, the same verses 35 to 38. Jesus went through all the towns and villages, teaching in their synagogues, proclaiming the good news of the kingdom and healing every disease and sickness. When he saw the crowds, he had compassion on them, because they were harassed and helpless, like sheep without a shepherd. Then he said to his disciples, "The harvest is plentiful, but the workers are few. Ask the Lord of the harvest, therefore, to send out workers into his harvest field." There are two important truths spelled out in this passage. There is a challenge for us to respond to. Indeed, they'll either make or break a congregation or a church or a Christian work. Here again, the words of the Lord Jesus. Then he said to his disciples, "The harvest is plentiful, but the workers are few. Ask the Lord of the harvest, therefore, to send out workers into the harvest field." What's he saying? And how relevant is that for us today, in the here and now? There's a task out there. And the question should be asked, whose job is it? The harvest is plentiful, but the workers are few. The Lord Jesus set a challenge before his disciples. This challenge has not changed. The Lord Jesus gives clear instructions to his disciples. I see this as a challenge for all who belong to the faith. Historically, it was through the witness and testimony of God's people that others came to faith. This is why the Apostle Paul emphatically says, "So, from now on, we regard no one from worldly point of view. Though we once regarded Christ in this way, we do so no longer. Therefore, if anyone is in Christ, the new creation has come. The old is gone. The new is here. All this is from God, who reconciled us to himself through Christ and gave us the ministry of reconciliation," that God was reconciling the world to himself, not counting people's sin against them. "And he has committed to us the message of reconciliation. We are therefore Christ's ambassadors, as though God were making his appeal through us. We implore you on Christ's behalf, be reconciled to God. God made himself who had no sin to be sin for us, so that in him we might become the righteousness of God." We must never underestimate the spiritual dimension of this. Prayer is vital if we are to be in a relationship with God. Those who share the message, we have the message of reconciliation. Thus he says, "Ask the Lord of the harvest, therefore, to send out workers into his harvest field." And as an ambassador for the Lord Jesus, I will share the precious message of the Lord Jesus, the good news, the gospel. It only takes a spark to get a fire going, and soon all those around can warm up in its glowing. That's how it is with God's love, once you've experienced it. You'll spread his love to everyone. You'll want to pass it on.
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3: Have you ever wondered what God wants us to use money for? I think that 2 Corinthians 9, verses 8 to 12, gives us a great guide. According to this passage, there seems to be 5 uses for money. Let me read the verses to you. 2 Corinthians 9, 8 to 12 says, "Besides, God is able to make every blessing of yours overflow for you, so that in every situation you will always have all you need for any good work. As it is written, he scatters everywhere and gives to the poor. His righteousness lasts forever. Now he who supplies seed to the farmer and bread to eat will also supply you with the seed and multiply it and enlarge the harvest that results from your righteousness. In every way you will grow richer and become even more generous, and this will cause others to give thanks to God because of us. Since this ministry you render is not only fully supplying the needs of the saints, but is also overflowing with more and more prayers of thanksgiving to God." Obviously, the analogy this verse uses is one of farming. Let's break it down a little. Firstly, it says that God will provide seed for the sower. This is the resources and the means in which to grow a crop. In today's terms, this might mean the ability for us to work. a job to go to. The second use is bread for the farmer, or provisions for our needs. The third of the five uses is multiplication of the seed. In farming terms, this means that from the crop, more seeds will be produced. The farmer must not sell the whole crop, but needs to set aside a portion for future planting. In today's context, it means not to spend all our income, but rather set aside some money to invest, which can then multiply. Are you setting aside a bit of your money to invest, so that you can reap a future harvest? The fourth is increasing fruits of righteousness. This is all about using resources to free people from hardships and bondage. In other words, good works. This could include helping friends, family, and strangers when they are in need. It could be helping free them from the bondage of debt, for example, paying some of their bills, maybe. Finally, the fifth use of the money is for giving and generosity. In verse 11 it says, "In every way you will grow richer and become even more generous, and this will cause others to give thanks to God because of us." What I love about this scripture is it ends with the most important part. If we are faithful in using our money for what God intends it to be used for, being a bit for us, but mostly to bless others, then it will draw people to God. And isn't that the most important thing? So let me summarize the five uses for money in today's terms again. Number one is seed for the sower, or income for the worker. Second is bread for eating, provisions for the worker, being for personal use and consumption, and for our families. Next is the multiplication of seed for sowing. Today this means setting some income aside and investing to get a return, so that we can do number four, which is increasing fruits of righteousness, using resources to provide freedom to people from hardships such as debt. Finally, this brings us to number five, being generosity and giving to others, all so that God will be glorified, or in other words, laying down temporary wealth today for eternal benefits tomorrow. So that's what this is all about, bringing people into God's eternal presence. How awesome is that?
2: For more practical financial tips and resources, go to godsmoneymatters.com.
0: Great to be back. This is Condice Benedict. Well, I'm going to continue to move through chapter 9 of Matthew. We're just about to finish it. Then we're going to move into chapter 10, time permitting. I ask the question, whose job is it to share the gospel? Who are the workers in the field? The Lord answers that question for us. It's a recurring theme throughout the New Testament. Indeed, the last words of Matthew's gospel make it plain for each one of us to see. Matthew 28, verse 16 onwards. Then the 11 disciples went to Galilee, to the mountain where Jesus had told them to go. When they saw him, they worshipped him, but some doubted. Then Jesus came to them and said, "All authority in heaven and on earth are given to me. Therefore, go and make disciples of all nations, baptizing them in the name of the Father and of the Son and of the Holy Spirit, and teaching them to obey everything I have commanded you. And surely I am with you always, to the very end of the age." I'm not going to do a complete message on this passage, just to state it. All authority is in the name of the Lord Jesus. It's his. The challenge, make disciples of all nations. The challenge, teach, baptize. The affirmation, the source of encouragement, surely I am with you always to the very end of the age. Now with these things in mind, we move on to Matthew chapter 10. Jesus called his 12 disciples to him and gave them authority to drive out the impure spirits and to heal every disease and sickness. These are the names of the 12 apostles. First Simon, who is called Peter, and his brother Andrew, James the son of Zebedee, and his brother John, Philip and Bartholomew, Thomas and Matthew the tax collector, James son of Alphaeus, and Thaddeus, Simon the zealot, and Judas Iscariot, who betrayed him. In chapter 10, we read the Lord Jesus called his 12 disciples and gave them authority to drive out impure spirits and to heal every disease and sickness. It's found in verses 5 to 8. Jesus sent out with the following instructions: "Do not go among the Gentiles or enter any town of the Samaritans. Go rather to the lost sheep of Israel. As you go, proclaim this message: the kingdom of heaven has come near. Heal the sick, raise the dead, cleanse those who have leprosy, drive out demons. Freely you have received, freely give." There's another sermon there all in its own right. This was an authoritative call to service. This call was accompanied by gifts and power. He enabled them. He equipped them. They weren't helpless. They weren't hopeless. One of the biggest objections that we often hear is, I cannot, I am not able, I don't know how, I haven't got the ability. This may be true, and we should not beat ourselves up because we know our limitations. We should not get a guilt trip about this. My desire is not to guilt you, but to encourage us in the God-given mission that we have. Despite our inabilities, God equips and empowers. And as the scripture says, but God chose the foolish things in this world to shame the wise. God chose the weak things in this world to shame the strong. Stay tuned. This is Con Despinedic.
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Well, it's about time. Yes, our program's almost up. This is Conda Spinnedick. I left you with a phrase. My desire is not to guilt you, but to encourage us in the God-given mission that we have. Despite our inabilities, God equips and empowers. And as the scripture says, but God chose the foolish things in the world to shame the wise. God chose the weak things of the world to shame the strong. I understand what it's like to be wanting in many areas of my Christian walk, and I would be the last person to want to impose on others my personal convictions. But having said this, I do want to encourage you and challenge you and myself in relation to how I view the work of God and what each person's responsibilities may or may not be. In other words, when the Lord Jesus called his disciples, he gave them authority and special abilities. They were charged with dealing with the most pressing of situations of the day, and they were empowered. Spiritual warfare is not a new theme in Matthew, nor is the act of miracles and healing. I believe that God does and will do the same through his people today. We must also understand the nature of a miracle. A miracle is something that is not the norm. It's supernatural. It goes beyond the norm. Signs and wonders accompanied the ministry of the gospel. It's important that we also understand that a miracle might not be a healing or a victory of a battle won, but the enabling of the grace of God to work in the life of an individual, giving them strength to live in no matter what circumstances they might find themselves in, or words to that effect. Paul's testimony comes to mind here. He suffered a physical and spiritual attack. God allowed this for his personal growth. Spiritual walk. I know what it's like to pray for healing and struggle through a painful situation. Three times, says Paul, I prayed to the Lord about this and asked him to take it away. But his answer was, my grace is all you need, for my power is greatest when you are weak. I'm also happy then to be proud of my weakness

0: work. He did then, and he will today. Well, until we meet again, may God wonderfully bless you and your family. This is Con Despinedik.
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